Ken. 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All right, so lots going on, lots of interesting things happening in the community. Speaking of interesting, I hope to bring you some more music that I hope you will enjoy. Speaking of, this is a little Klaus Schulze in the background. We've got some Finnskogen lined up for you, and just a lovely album from a band out of Norway. This track is called something in Norwegian. I'm not even going to try, but it's from the album Flora. Here on the Spiral Galaxy.

Hey, that was Deerhoof here on the Spiral Galaxy. Before that, we heard Communicant with She Moves the Sky from the Sun Goes Out album, 2021. Space Moth before that, from Oakland. It was almost an all California set with Deerhoof from San Francisco. But we heard Space Moth from Oakland with Pipe and Pistol from the No Past, No Future album, 2022. And we started off from Norway with Finnskogen, 2025. This is a band from Switzerland called The Foamies. Actually, I think just Foamies. Le Foamies, something like that. Hey, it's about 20 after 8. Got another 40 minutes of the Spiral Galaxy. We're going to run up until 9 o'clock. This is Tom here with you. We're going to start rocking here for a little bit. Get a little heavy, get a little dark. Let's go.

That seems more logical.

Preposterous.

Oh my, how about that? UFO Mammoth from the Eve album 2010. That was three. UFO Mammoth from Italy. Before that, from the United Kingdom, we heard Uncle Acid and the Deadbeats with Desert Ceremony from their 2013 album Mind Control. Before that, out of London, we heard Black Helium from The Holy Other 2020. That track was called One Way Trip. One of their darker, more electric wizardy tracks, as one listener mentioned. They get a little more like, I don't know if you'd say traditional psychedelic, but definitely a little more, I don't know, psych after that. Before that, we heard Foamies from Switzerland with The Pull from their Liminality album that came out last year, 2025. Got a few more tracks for you tonight before 9 o'clock. You can stay tuned then for King Tone and The Meltdown. But I've got more for you. Thanks as always for tuning in. Always fun. Let's see what we got next. Oh yeah, here's a nice one. Really interesting record. One of my favorite records from last year. Actually, it's from this year. Sorry, out of Gothenburg, Sweden. This is a band called Fauna and something in Swedish. Du ska fase, something like that. The album's called Taiga Trans. And it's a really interesting mix of styles and influences, but it'll get you out of your seat. Here we go. Fauna here on Spiral Galaxy.

Hey, thanks as always for listening. This has been Spiral Galaxy, one last track here with King Crimson in the Wake of Poseidon before the meltdown at 9 o'clock with King Tone. Hey, before this we heard the Spiral Wave Nomads out of Albany, New York with Sleepwalker from the Weightless Sea from their album last year. Tomo Katsurata and Misha Panfilov before that with 100 Spirits. And we heard Fauna before that. All right, I won't talk over it anymore. Well, a little bit. Thanks as always for listening, and take care until next week.

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1: 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King Tone in the house. 9 o'clock Friday night. You know what time it is. It's time for a meltdown. I'm going to keep it on the low-low. And ride it out. It's a low rider Friday night. The meltdown. Let's go.

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1: What's going on, homes? 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And I want to hear Fingers Classic, Low Rider, because I'm scraping back bumper. All
0: right. He's on a hero right now.

Yeah, boy. Rest in peace, Roger Troutman. Earlier I said, can you hear us now? I've gotten some reports that people aren't hearing us as well as they used to. 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

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Community Radio. Kang Tone. You found the meltdown. I'm here till 11. Stick around. And if you're new, welcome to the

0: streets in a new area. 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So can you hear us now? Map it.
1: I'm straight.
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Got a half hour to go. Thank you to all who listened and came in person to our sold-out WGDR Live from Barry. 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Thank you.

0: That's a rap, Jack. 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
1: What's up, y'all? 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

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He said to me, you mean to tell me you don't know my name?

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I sure don't mind. 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But tell me one thing, mister. What is it you got that I don't have? And what do you do that I don't do that make us stay out all night long?

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0: Donaldson and the Haywoods, of course. Hey, gang, Dex with you.
1: We got Johnny Maddox coming up. An incredible piano player with a big interest in ragtime. Well, he got that from his great aunt, Zula Cawthron. She played with an all-girls orchestra in the 1904 Louisiana Purchase Exposition in St. Louis. Later on, she was in vaudeville. Now, here's how this song came along. In 1954, this guy was declared the number one jukebox artist in America. And in 1955, he recorded the song, which is about, it's a medley. It's something you're about to hear. It was on the Billboard chart for 20 weeks, went up to number two and stayed there for 7 weeks. And this became the first million-selling all-piano record. Well, here's how he got started in the music business. He had a friend who owned a record shop, and he went to work for him. Well, the guy who owned the record shop later on started a record label. And next thing you know, this guy's getting a hit.

0: this is Thin Lizzy. 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
1: You're just...

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Let's do a comparison. 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
1: Okay, that's a number one from 1957 from Elvis. I read online, and of course, you know, you can believe everything you read on the internet. I read that Paul Simon said anything after 1957 wasn't worth it. It was just, garbage, crap, call it what you will. All right, we've got one he did well after 57. You see what you think.

Yeah, it's a Timeless Oldies Variety Show. We have the Walker Brothers coming up, and none of them were named Walker. Well, you had all these guys came out of Los Angeles in 1964, by the way. You had John Walker. Well, his real name is John Mouse. And then you had Scott Walker, but his real name is Noel Scott Engel. And Gary Walker, his real name is Gary Leeds.

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The so-called Walker brothers. Now, we have a guy whose real name is James Taylor. 6 Grammy Awards, got inducted in the Rock and Roll Hall of Fame.

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1: Do you want to tell your joke?
0: Knock, knock.
1: Who's there?
0: Olive.
1: Olive who?
0: I love you. Thank you.
2: Well, we got a bare bones crew this week.
3: Only we are bare. We're all naked.
2: Hey, you're
4: we're all fat. Ain't nothing bone, but you ain't gonna see our bones.
2: Oh boy.
4: Well, I don't know. Mr. Excitement's not real chubby anymore.
2: No. No, he's lost a little bit of weight.
4: Yeah.
2: Yeah, mostly in his head.
3: I remember Okay.
2: Sherry's on
4: his tongue out of us.
2: Sherry's on in Texas, deep in the heart of Texas. Texas.
4: Yeah, well, yeah, both.
2: Yeah, both. And then Seymour is in Vermont, and I'm in trouble. Something like that. KPIK, Stanton, Oregon. 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And Old School 102 in California. And before we started this morning, we were talking back and forth, and Sherry, you were saying something about shaking all over. Well, guess what I've got for a song? Shaking all over.

0: back on 1965, but guess who?
1: That's a good way to start out, Dex.
0: Isn't it?
2: Yeah.
1: Yeah. Dex, Dex was skanking.
0: I was air drumming.
2: I saw that.
1: I felt it.
0: Yeah, that's a song that, well, it was out when I was, I think I was just into junior high, and my group used to play that.
1: Oh, really?
0: Oh, gosh.
2: Huh.
0: Good old days.
1: Can you sing it? Can you sing it?
0: It.
1: Can you sing it?
0: I could, but I'm not going to.
1: Oh,
0: he
2: did sing it. Is it it?
0: It. You got it. You got that one.
1: So what happened last?
0: The commercial was for a game, Trouble.
2: Bubble.
0: And Sherry got it.
2: Trouble Bubble.
0: Yes. Sherry got it first, and then Mark and Angela and Cindy and Pedro. And the movie, Patch Adams. Robin Williams.
2: Yeah.
0: And oh, boy.
2: I couldn't think of that.
0: Anything with Robin Williams has got to be good.
2: God, good actor.
0: Mark got it first, and then Angela and Cindy and Pedro and I. The TV theme, Northern Exposure.
1: Good show.
0: Yes.
2: I never watched it. I don't know.
0: You
2: how
0: never
2: I
0: saw
2: missed that. No.
1: That was a good show.
0: Yes, it was.
2: It's probably on while football or basketball or something was on, you know?
0: Well, probably.
2: Those days I didn't watch a lot of TV.
1: Yeah. I remember it was usually like towards the later evening of when it was on.
2: Yeah.
1: Like 10 or something like that. 10
0: something
1: 30.
0: Like that.
1: Yeah. Anyway, go on, thanks.
0: And the music trivia. Before Adam Sandler, what comedian debuted a hit song on Saturday Night Live? Well, Mark and Cindy and Pedro knew. Steve Martin.

0: Yeah, how about that, huh?
1: I love Steve Martin.
0: Oh, love that. Him. Love that guy.
1: He had good movies.
0: Yes.
1: He still does.
0: Still does.
1: Have y'all watched Only Murders in the Building?
0: No, I haven't seen that.
1: No. Oh, I don't even know if there's... I have it on my server thing, and we're in between seasons right now. Mm-hmm. It's so funny. It's Steve Martin, Martin Short.
0: Oh, gosh. Those two.
1: And Selena Gomez.
0: Oh, my goodness.
1: They're the three main characters. And, they always have stars. Like, one time they had... I can't think of her damn name.
0: Oops.
1: It starts with an S, I think. I'll think of it. But she, Bailey and I kept arguing about who it was. I can't remember. Now I can't even remember. Anyway, I love that stupid show. If you can figure out a way to watch it, it's a scream. It's so funny.
0: Well, you get Steve Martin and Martin Short together, and you got gold.
1: I mean, they're priceless, both of them.
0: Oh, my gosh, I guess. Did I ever tell you I used to work with a guy who knew Steve Martin?
1: No.
0: Yeah. He was the station manager of one of the radio stations I worked for. And he told me about Steve Martin's way of getting free meals.
2: What?
0: He had a business card made up that said he was a health inspector. And said he'd go to all these restaurants in California and get a free meal out of them.
1: Oh, my God.
2: That's true. I don't think that would work in Northfield, Dad.
0: We're too well known.
2: They serve us out. Get out, you guys.
0: Yeah, really. What are you trying to
2: do? Okay, what's next? Do we get on?
0: Mystery item from last week. The first A in NASA. What does it stand for?
1: Aeronautics.
0: And Athens. Sherry and Seymour and Mark and Linda and Cindy and Pedro all got it.
1: We did.
0: And then you get to the name, the tune.
2: Right.
0: It's a 1960 number one from Jimmy Jones. Mark, Cindy, and Pedro knew Handyman.

0: Del Shannon had a good version of that also. If you're ready, ready for this week's?
1: I'm ready.
0: Okay, not really. Here it comes.
2: Oh. I know it, but I don't know.
0: Give you a little bit of the vocal, maybe that'll help.
2: Okay. Do it.

0: work all day.
1: Okay. Any ideas?
2: No say.
3: I know it. I mean, I heard it instantly in my head. I know it, but
1: you know it, but you're not getting it.
3: I don't know it.
1: One more time.

0: all day.
1: Okay.
2: Okie doke. Okay. I don't know, Dick. I don't know.
1: You don't know? Friends, how about you?
3: If you have a guess, please send a private message to Timeless Oldies Variety Show Facebook page or an email to timelessoldies@aol.com. Now let's get back to this cockamamie show.
1: For Angela in Georgia. Angela. Hello, Angela.
2: Hey,

0: There we go. It's the Timeless Oldies Variety Show.
1: I think we have good songs this week. But I got something I want to show you, Dex.
0: You do?
1: Yeah, Cheryl, turn around. I'm just kidding.
0: Don't you dare.
1: Last night I was on the computer, and all of a sudden something came up on the screen. Right in front of my face, out of the blue. I didn't look for anything. From 2015.
0: Really?
1: Yes, on our show. And you know it right off, Dex. I just sent it. Can I just send it to group chat?
0: For goodness sake. Oh, goodness.
2: Who is that? I mean, I know it's Dex.
1: We had this little thing for the show called, I think it was it Carrying Cuddles or something like
0: that? Yes, it was. Yes.
1: And so we had asked listeners to send us stuffed animals that we could pass on to, like, the hospital, the police and stuff.
0: We did.
1: And
0: brought them up to the hospital.
1: And we got a lot of them. That's for kids in trauma that are having trauma. You know,
2: that's really cool.
1: Fires or anything.
0: Oh, my gosh. Yeah.
1: And so they would pass them out to the children. But we got a lot of them. We got a lot more than what we expected.
0: Yes, we did.
2: Well, that one is big.
0: Oh, yeah.
2: That's really cool.
1: That's Deck.
2: You're terrible.
0: Oh, absolutely.
2: Person.
1: Oh, by the way, that guy in the middle, the doctor.
0: Yes.
1: He told us he listens to our show.
0: Really?
1: Yeah.
2: Cool.
0: I thought he was smart.
1: But I,
2: that's
1: you know,
2: really
1: that
2: cool.
1: was so weird to see that pop up in my screen.
0: Isn't that something?
2: Yeah, so fun. Yeah. That's cool.
0: It's the Timeless Oldies Variety Show. We got a commercial from 1964. Can we identify this? Let's find out.
3: Enter Magnet. The most powerful force in the universe. The strangest power ever known. The great strength of is now in your hands. Lamo's new lifts up to 20 pounds of steel. A magnet so powerful, just try its strength. It's magic. It's amazing in fun. Lifts almost anything. You can attract and grab steel objects even underwater. With the grip of pull a trike, pull a wagon. No, no, don't pull that car. Have fun. Say,
4: hey, I want.
3: Make sure it's the original. Sold everywhere by Whammo.
1: We, huh?
0: Oh boy.
1: I had that when I was young.
0: You did?
1: I did.
0: Yeah.
2: What was it?
0: Animal magnetism.
1: You have to. Come on.
0: What was that called?
1: Carol, you gotta try. I don't think Carol would know. I don't think it was particularly a girl's toy.
0: I don't know what that was.
1: You'll know at the after the show.
0: Okay.
2: No, I got into toys like that when I was a little older because of my son. You know.
0: Oh yeah.
2: Anything Whammo he wanted.
1: Remember Whammo?
0: Yep.
2: Yeah.
1: Do they still exist?
2: I don't know.
1: We had a hula hoop commercial once on the show.
0: Yeah, we did.
1: I think that Mark and Linda are out on a date or something like that.
0: Oh, must be.
2: Yeah.
0: Yeah.
2: Well, you know what happens if you stab Stretch Armstrong?
1: What?
0: What does he do? Not Stretch.
2: He oozes.
1: Ew!
2: And there ain't a thing you can do about it.
1: Ew!
2: I just put him in the trash.
0: That sounds like a Sir Charles moment. Oh, speaking of whom?
1: Speaking of whom?
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Oh dear. Am I on already? I deeply apologize. I thought that I had enough time to make a bit of tea. Today, I have a special treat for you. Words from the Washington Post, Neologism Contest. Neology is creating a new word, or giving a new meaning of an existing word. Let's begin, shall we? The word, coffee. Coffee is the person, upon whom one coughs. The word, flabbergasted. Flabbergasted is being appalled over how much weight you've gained. The word, abdicate. Abdicate is to give up all hope of ever having a flat stomach. The word, esplanade. Esplanade is to attempt an explanation while drunk. And the word, negligent. Negligent describes a condition in which you absent-mindedly answer the door in your nightgown. The word, lymph. Lymph, to walk with a lisp. The word, gargoyle. Gargoyle is a gross, olive-flavored mouthwash. And the word, flatulence. Flatulence is an emergency vehicle that picks you up after you are run over by a steamroller. The word, balderdash. Balderdash is a rapidly receding hairline. Rectitude. Mr. Dex, the word rectitude is the formal, dignified bearing adopted by proctologists. And finally, a word both

0: Bite your what?
1: That I liked flatulence. Yeah, that was a good one.
0: Oh my gosh, he is funny.
1: I don't know where he gets his stuff, but he's silly.
0: Such a fertile mind.
1: Yes. Feudal mind, did you say?
0: Feeble mind. I know, fertile mind.
1: Fertile mind.
0: Fertile mind.
2: Fertile mind. What? Do you remember his wife's name?
0: Oh, no. Baby Boo.
2: No, well, that's her.
0: Hortense.
2: Hortense, that's right.
0: Hortense. Yes.
2: She gets annoyed at him sometimes.
1: See, they were making their visits before I joined you guys. So
2: right.
1: I missed a whole lot of this.
0: Oh,
1: stuff.
0: Goodness.
1: My favorite one is when he's biting at the bubbles.
2: My favorite one is when he's brushing his teeth and stuff.
0: Oh gosh. Funny.
2: That was the first one.
1: Completely missed the whatever he was supposed to be doing because
2: he does that a lot.
0: Yeah. Here he's inside the house. It's raining like crazy outside, and his wife is trying to get in and keeps banging on the door, and he's not even hearing it.
2: I think that might happen next week.
0: That's a good one.
2: I like that one.
0: That is a good one.
1: My favorite's him biting at the bubbles.
2: Yeah, biting at the bubbles.
0: Tiny bubbles.
2: How
0: about a movie? You want to go to the movies?
2: Okay.
0: Let's go to the movies.
2: 1950.
3: Who knows what picture he'll play?
0: It's from 1960. That's all we know about
2: 50.
0: It.
2: 50.
0: All right.
2: 50.
0: 1950?
2: Yeah.
0: 1950. Sorry.
2: Yeah, you apologize.
1: That's before my time.
2: Yes. You me too.
0: Me too. Me three.
1: Unfortunately.
0: And here it is.

to think that marriages were simple affairs. Boy meets girl, fall in love, they get married, have babies. Eventually the babies grow up and meet other babies, and they fall in love, get married and have babies, and so on and on.

0: I don't know how to explain, but a wedding, a church wedding. Well, it's what every girl dreams of. A bridal dress, the orange blossoms, the music. It's something lovely to remember all the rest of her life. And something for us to remember, too.
1: It's my wedding and my friends.
2: Save me, Roger.
1: No one has to do anything. When the time comes, I'll do everything. I mean everything.
3: I wouldn't go to your wedding now. Not if you beg.
4: Now look here.
5: Now look here, young man. If you insist upon a church wedding, you can count me out. I wash my hands of the whole affair.

0: Okay, it was a good movie.
1: I'm sure.
0: Spencer Tracy.
1: Spencer Tracy. Hmm.
0: Yes.
1: That's going back a bit.
0: It's a good movie.
1: Uh-huh.
0: Okie dokie, nobody's got it.
1: Nobody's got
2: it's
1: it.
2: Beyond me.
0: Well, there's only two of you here anyway, so.
1: Hmm.
0: Marky Bay.
2: You know, Marky,
0: I want to hear, oh yeah. I ought to put him down for all getting all answers from today. What am I saying?
1: I don't know. What are you saying?
0: Oh, gosh. At my age, and I'm already forgetting things? Oh, here you are.
2: I thought
0: Mark.
2: It

0: didn't start until 91.
1: Hey, here's Mark.
2: Hey, Mark.
3: We just said Mark. that we're in the...
0: We've been talking about you.
3: We're talking about you. Mark!
1: He's just getting on.
3: Hi, baby.
4: Hey.
1: Hey.
0: It's a little hair-lip dog.
3: We're just talking about you.
4: Where are you charging?
3: We just finished, I have a free pass. We just finished one of the features, and it's only Dutch and Snail with us, but they didn't get it, so we said, well, Mark will get it. Mark would get it. I said, I'm just going to put him down. I'm going to put him down for everything that he, you know, that.
4: Yeah, I was all ready to do this, and I got a little bit of a troubling news, so I spent some time the phone with my brother, and then I got off the phone, and I was like, oh my God, what time is it? So
3: it's the show! You should have brought your brother on.
4: Yeah.
3: I hope everything's okay.
4: It is okay for me and him.
1: Yeah. Well, that's a start.
4: Yeah. But, yeah. We can talk about it after. We're on the air, right? Or whatever.
1: Yes, we are.
0: Yeah, we are.
3: Yes, we are. And Dexter's going to tell us about his first time ever.
4: It must have been horrible, Sherry. Who was picking on you? That's just terrible.
0: I know.
3: Well, we were just talking about Dexter was about to talk about his first time.
1: What?
4: Oh, yeah, yeah. Sherry, let me just sing a song for you. Mighty Mark is on the way.
1: Oh boy,
4: I'm here. In case you were feeling good about yourself, and you know, welcome back. I'm here to take care of you.
3: What next, baby?
1: I've got a music trivia for you. Mark will get this one.
3: Of course,
1: the animals.
4: A lot of pressure.
1: The animals sang about a place that was the ruin of many a poor boy. Name the song.
0: Oh. Could you give us just a little bit of the music? I got it.
3: I got it too here, Dex Mason.
1: I'll give you the music next week. Wait a minute. Do I have it here? Maybe I do. Yes. Okay. I'll give you a little of the music here.
0: Got it.
1: Okay.
3: Okay. I got it.
1: You got it?
3: Yep.
1: Yes. Mr. Excitement got it.
3: I did.
1: Yes.
3: Yay me.
1: All right.
0: I can't figure out how to make it. Here, let's see.
1: Let's see. No, Mark, sorry.
3: Mark.
4: No. Oh, I know what it is. Yeah, I got it.
1: You know what it is.
3: Wow.
1: Mark, yes, you got it.
3: Jack used to like to frequent those places.
1: What? Not frequent.
3: And Sherry used to work there.
4: Here we go.
3: Sherry used to work there. I got the dadgum.
4: I
0: can't make my...
4: Just put this here.
0: Hush.
1: Hey, guess who's here? Guess who's here?
3: Steve.
1: Steve's here.

She's a Woman by Mosley Paul. It came out on Beatles 65 in December of 1964 in North America. In the UK, it came out on the fourth B-side of the single I Feel Fine. Paul was trying to write a song sounding like Little Richard. She's a Woman has Paul's bass volume at the loudest ever on a Beatles song, as well as Paul's voice reaching his vocal limit. She's a Woman can be found on albums such as the UK's version of Rarities, Bassmasters, Volume 1, Mono Masters. They also recorded it two times at BBC Radio as a part of set lists for concerts in 1965 and 1966. One such concert was released in 1977 containing She's a Woman live at the Hollywood Bowl. That album has been re-released and extended in 2016. Great album, folks. Great album. On She's a Woman, it's just the Fab Four. Paul, double-track vocal, bass, and piano. John, rhythm guitar. George, double-track lead guitar. Drums, and a shaker, Ringo. I'm staying at a place called the Thousand Trails Lake and Shore Campground in Ocean View, New Jersey. So I'm dedicating this to all the cool people that work here, and even the campers. I mean, give it to all the campers. You know, they're all great, especially a couple, Ralph and Hattie. So, from the vacation state of New Jersey, at the Thousand Trails Lake and Shore Campground in Ocean View, New Jersey, the Timeless Oldies Variety Show gives you the Beatles with She's a Woman.

0: Time was only right.
1: Wait.
0: Hmm?
1: Everything's echoing back at me.
0: Oh, like, really?
1: But not right away.
0: That's strange. You
1: know, put
2: a cloth over that mirror.
1: It just started right in the middle of that song.
0: Oh, goodness.
1: I'm scared.
0: Oh, you're scared. You're scary.
3: I'm scared.
0: Aww.
3: It's okay, baby.
4: Just a baby.
0: It's okay, baby. Got a Pedro song here. Pretty stuff. Who's Pedro this? Song, Kenny Nolan.

0: I don't believe we've ever played that on this show.
1: Thank you.
0: Well, we have now.
1: It was beautiful.
0: Thank you, Pedro.
2: Thank you, Pedro. Oh,
3: if we could only go back in time. No, I'm just kidding.
0: Sherry thought about that music trivia, and she got it.
1: You know, I was right, and oh, I
2: really?
1: Didn't cheat yeah, well,
2: that's,
1: either.
2: That's easy, you know that?
3: What? You didn't
1: oh,
3: cheat.
1: Thank you.
2: I know, is that
1: so no, you're the cheater in the group, yeah. Sir.
3: Yes, sir. Yes, ma'am. Sir.
0: Sir.
1: Yeah. Oh. Yeah. Sure. Well, yeah, sure. There is a difference.
2: Will we, oh, how about
0: a mystery item?
2: The TV theme.
0: We can do a TV theme. Sure.
3: A TV.
0: Yeah. I've got a mystery item for you also. Everybody's going to get this one. This country shares a border with the Dominican Republic.
1: Oh.
0: Everybody's going to get
2: this. I was down in the Dominican Republic, but I don't know what's around it.
0: Yeah, I've been there.
2: Well, it's wet around it. It's wet water.
0: Yeah.
1: Let me get my
0: map. A lot of water. Mark got it. Of course.
2: Well, he wouldn't know. He was right down there.
3: I cheated. I used my memories.
2: Selling cookies.
0: Good heavens.
3: Not my memories, but my memories.
0: Memories?
1: Memories.
0: Memories.
3: I used my memories to get that joke. I used my memory.
0: Certainly. The TV theme scene, sure. We got it. Let's see what this is.
3: Get that, AG Morgan, get that?

0: And you go at the end, you got to go.
1: Dex yeah. and Mark got it. Dex and Mark got it.
0: Yeah, and Sherry got it.
1: Did she?
0: Yeah.
2: I almost sent it to Dex.
3: Yep. I did send it to Dex. Oh, well.
2: That's why you got it. That's why
3: I
2: got it.
3: No, I love... I loved
0: it. It was a fun one, yeah. That was always fun.
2: You didn't like my barking? You call me a dog.
0: Oh.
3: Yeah. Little hair lip dog.
0: Oh, gee. Hey, Cindy.
1: Hey, Dex. You didn't check my trivia thing. Answer.
0: Your trivia answer?
1: Yes.
0: Oh, wait a minute.
1: You ignored me.
0: Oh, no. Guess who got it, too? The trivia answer. Seymour got it.
1: Did it.
0: Yep. He got it. He got it. And we've got a Cindy song going out to Pennsylvania. Love this group. Earth, Wind, and Fire.

0: Good song, Cindy.
1: I had that album when I was young.
0: You did?
1: I did.
0: No
2: kidding.
0: Did
2: you boogie really? To it?
1: Huh?
2: Did you boogie to it?
1: Boogie down.
3: Boogie down.
2: Wonderland. Did you boogie to it?
3: Boogie yes. down the reggae moment.
1: What are you doing there, Dex?
0: 5 to 10 for bad behavior. What about you?
1: Oh, dear.
0: By the way, Sherry got that also.
1: Got what?
0: Sherry got the mystery what? Item.
2: Borders oh, okay. Dominican Republic.
0: Mm.
2: Oh, the other one?
1: That one. Well,
4: don't say it out loud, girl.
0: And
4: say it out loud.
0: And she got the TV theme, sure.
1: Did you get the TV theme? Yes, she did.
0: Yes, she did.
5: I liked your flapping. I liked what you were like flapping your arms in the background.
1: Trying to get rid of her BO.
5: I thought she was falling or something. You should have a sky background on her.
2: I'm very, very careful about falling, Mark.
0: Yes.
2: It ain't the falling that's the problem.
0: Yeah. Oh,
2: okay. It's the getting back up.
0: Getting back up. That's the problem.
5: Yeah, I know.
0: Hey, if you've got $625,000 to spare, there is a town for sale.
2: Really?
1: Maybe.
0: In Michigan. The town of Hell, Michigan is for sale.
2: There's a hell in Texas,
1: what
2: too.
1: Comes with it?
0: Let's see. In Hell, Michigan, you got 7 acres and an ice cream parlor.
1: Whee!
0: That's it. So you can have your very own town.
2: There's a hell in...
1: Can I be the mayor?
2: Jeez. What's that wonderful island? Cayman. There's a
0: Cayman Island?
2: There's a hell in the Caymans.
0: No kidding.
2: I think it's on Grand Cayman.
0: Wow.
2: Yeah. You walk across this bridge and there's this deep pit full of trash. That's hell.
0: Oh, boy.
2: I was sure very disappointed.
1: What's next, Dex? Are we running out of time?
0: We've got a Seymour song. This is a Seymour song. Perfect for summertime.

0: Oh, I've got one more. It was this week in 1967 that Aretha hit number one.
1: Yes.
0: Later on, Rolling Stone magazine ranked this as one of the five greatest songs of all time.
1: Yes.

0: gosh, Aretha. One of many, many number ones. Good heavens. Oh, we're out of time.
1: Oh, no.
0: We're just getting started. Listen to Seymour Yodel.
2: Get to hear this, honey. 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

0: Welcome to the Oldies Time Machine. I'm Wyatt Cushing, filling in for Steve Summers, who is recovering from surgery and getting better every day. But that does not mean we won't pick on him a little bit every now and then. While I look for an opportunity to pick on Steve, I'll be playing music from the 50s, 60s, and 70s, which just might take you down memory lane. Plus, we've got some regular features, like the Motown Memory, where Motown introduces a new group in 1961, and their first song is a hit. And we have the doo-wopper, where we'll hear the song by a group that only had one real hit. In the instrumental nugget, we take a listen to the song that the Safaris' 1963 hit single Wipeout was based on. For the radio station survey, Steve plays a song by the Crickets that was produced after the untimely death of Buddy Holly. And the lyrics indicate that someone could use some anger management. And finally, in the Elvis moment, I'll play one of Elvis's most heartfelt ballads from the 70s. That's right, all that and more coming your way in the next hour. Right now, we've strapped Steve and his recliner into the rocket ship in preparation for launch, but this time without painkillers for Steve, because we want to run a carefully crafted test so his doctor can determine whether or not
1: Steve Summers is ready to blast off.
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pair of tunes there from this week's Top 30 Tunes chart at WKBR 1250 AM in Manchester, New Hampshire in 1959. The first, which was number 9 at KBR, was Dream Lover, written and recorded by Bobby Darin, which became a multi-million seller, reaching number 2 on the Billboard Hot 100. By the way, Neil Sedaka played piano on that one. The second song, which was number 7 this week at KBR, was Frankie by Connie Francis, which was written by Neil Sedaka. That one reached number 9 on the U.S. pop chart and number 17 on the U.S. R&B chart in 59. Believe it or not, I had placed these two songs in the show's starting slots and only then discovered the Sedaka connection. Anyway, we'll jump ahead a decade and hear something funky by the Isley Brothers called It's Your Thing, which they recorded shortly after leaving Motown. The song did well in the U.S. charts, number 2 on the Billboard Hot 100 and the Cashbox Top 100, and number 1 on Billboard Rhythm and Blues chart.

0: What we've got here is failure to communicate.
1: And that's the way it is. And that's the way it is. And that's the way it is. That's the way it is. And you were there.
2: The oldies time machine remembers.

0: McCartney and Wings with Band on the Run at the top of the charts this week in 1974. Before that, we heard the Five Stair Steps with Ooh Child from 1970. That song did pretty well on the U.S. charts. It was number 4 on the Cashbox Top 100, number 8 on the Billboard Hot 100, but the track's R&B chart impact was a little muted, peaking at number 14, although in time it came to be regarded as a soft soul classic.
1: Here's this week's Motown Memory on the Oldies Time Machine with Wyatt Cushing.
0: In the spring of 1961, Motown founder Berry Gordy Jr. was launching new Detroit talent onto the music scene in the form of the Marvelettes. Their first recording was Please Mr. Postman, which is this week's Motown Memory. Founding member of the group, Katherine Anderson, remembers those days.
2: The Marvelettes started in Inkster, Michigan, and we were all attending Inkster High School. And they were having a talent show, and all of us sang like in the school glee club or chorus and stuff, and so we decided we would join the talent show. Part of the prize was that a representative of Motown would be at the talent show, and he came out and listened to it, and of course all of us, you know, he selected different ones, and then we went down to the

It's Eric Callio with the Black Sheep Radio Flock from Bellows Falls, Vermont. We sheep from the hills of the Green Mountains sing ba-ba to all the bebop and doo-hop from the oldies time machine with Steve Summers.

0: That last one was Aretha Franklin with Respect, which was at the top of the charts this week for the second of 2 weeks in 1967. That song was written by Otis Redding, who originally recorded and released it in 1965. Before that was Percy Sledge with When a Man Loves a Woman, at the top of the charts this week for the second of 2 weeks in 1966.
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0: Ray Charles there with I Can't Stop Loving You. That was at the top of the charts this week in 1962. It was written by Don Gibson, who had sat down to write a lost love ballad, and after writing several lines, looked back and saw the line, I Can't Stop Loving You. He thought that would be a good title, so he wrote it into its present form.
1: Here's this week's doo-wopper on the Oldies Time Machine with Steve Summers.
0: The Magnificents were a Chicago doo-wop group from the 1950s, and the members of the group, Johnny Keyes, Thurman Ray Ramsey, Fred Rakestraw, and Willie Miles, were mentored by a local disc jockey, the Magnificent Montague. The group's first session in January of 1956 yielded the group's only hit, which went to number 9 on the Billboard Rhythm and Blues chart. Off the Mountain is this week's doo-wopper.

instrumental nugget is coming right up, but first I've got Roy Orbison with Running Scared, which was at the top of the charts this week in 1961.

0: instrumental nugget of the week on the Oldies Time Machine with Steve Summers.
1: This rock and roll instrumental was recorded by American percussionist Preston Epps and released as a single in 1959, charting number 14 on the pop chart in the States and number 4 in Canada. The song was also included in Epps' 1960 album, Bongo Bongo Bongo, and was the basis of the Safaris' 1963 hit single, Wipeout. Bongo Rock is this week's instrumental nugget.

Remember Bobby socks, dungarees, poodle skirts, and pedal pushers? Well, it's time to push the button and play another great jukebox memory and take you back on the oldies time machine.

0: was Frankie Avalon with A Boy Without a Girl. That one reached number 10 on the Billboard Top 100 in 1959. It was also performed by Avalon in the 1964 film Muscle Beach Party. Sounds like the kind of movie where I might get sand kicked in my face. How about we change the subject and let Steve get to the radio station survey? Steve Summers has been checking radio station music surveys all over the country. It's time for the music survey feature on the Oldies Time Machine.
1: The Crickets were a band formed by singer-songwriter Buddy Holly. Even after the death of Buddy, the Crickets continued to record under the leadership of Jerry Allison. They released a song in 1961-62 that got some attention by a few radio stations, but did not become a major hit. The track features Jerry Naylor on lead and Glenn Campbell on high harmony. This song's theme is centered around a warning from a close friend to stop pursuing his girlfriend. This record also represents the band's continuation as a group after 1959, often with other vocalists adapting to a new early 60s sound. This track received most of its radio airplay in California and Missouri. However, a couple of radio stations in Massachusetts picked it up as well. On December 9, 1961, the number 35 song at WHYM Springfield, Mass. Was by the Crickets, titled, He's Old Enough to Know Better.

0: close attention to me. I am not going to get mixed up with you. You're pretty goofy, but that in itself doesn't bother me, and that's what all boys are, goofy.
1: Well, then?
0: What bothers me is that you're cute and kind of helpless and disconnected, and I could fall for you with no trouble at all.
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3: Written by Troy Seals, Pieces of My Life was originally recorded by Charlie Rich and appeared on his 1974 album, The Silver Fox. In 1975, Elvis Presley covered the song for his album Today, released as a single with Bringing It Back on the B-side in September of 75. The song reached number 33 on the Billboard Country Chart. During the session, Brian Wilson of the Beach Boys visited and disrupted the recording session. Wilson himself has said that he was recording at RCA working on the song Why Do Fools Fall in Love, and someone said that Elvis is in the next studio recording. So Brian walked into Elvis's studio and said, "Hi, I'm Brian Wilson." And Elvis replied, "Hello, Duke." Wilson asked if Elvis would like to hear what he was doing in the studio next door, and he said yes, so they walked over to Wilson's studio and listened to what he was doing. According to Memphis Mafia member Jerry Schilling, Wilson played some of the band's recent recordings for Presley, and after a few tracks, Brian asks, "Well, do you think they're any good?" Elvis looks up and replies, "Nah," before leaving. Schilling didn't think Elvis had any idea that the guy was Brian Wilson. Anyway, we'll set the Wayback Time Machine to March 12th, 1975, at RCA Studio C in Hollywood to hear Pieces of My Life.

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We are so glad you are listening. 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We're going to wrap this one up with Fats Domino singing I'm in Love Again, which was on this week's chart in 1956 at WKWK in Wheeling, West Virginia. Have a great week, everybody.

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1: And welcome, everybody, to the beautiful and historic Scottish Rite Concert Hall here in our hometown of Lexington, Kentucky. We are broadcasting all over the world, from Australia to Ireland, New Zealand to New York, Yuma, Arizona to the Yukon, and across Canada. We're celebrating this wonderful world of front porch music. Artists come from everywhere to be on our show, and we say it every week. You don't have to be famous to be on Wood Songs. You just have to be very, very good. That is the case of both of the artists, an amazing Wood Songs kid we're going to introduce to you on this broadcast. But first up is a duo that make their home in the hills of the Appalachian foothills of Kentucky. They've got quite a history behind them. They've got an EP named after them. They're going to do a tune called Runs Wild. Please welcome Hancock and Shouse to the Wood Songs. Old

0: from their self-titled EP. The song is Runs Wild. Hancock and Shouse, Arthur Hancock, Chris Shouse, it's nice to have you guys here. Arthur, you've been around music all your life. Your dad is quite a musician and a songwriter. And this is kind of what you kind of grew up around.
1: Absolutely. The front porch of the bluegrass, you'd say.
0: Pretty much so, right?
1: Absolutely.
0: And you've been part of several, I'm going to say successful bands. They may not have gotten their national thing, but the first band that you were with was called the Wooks, and they were quite popular in the region. And they won awards, Telluride and IBMA Momentum Awards. I mean, that must have been a lot of fun.
1: It was a lot of fun and a lot of work.
0: Well, the Wooks were sort of the early believers in the songs of Tyler Childers. Wouldn't you say that?
1: I mean, I'd say that's true. We got to play a lot with Tyler over the years, and it's great to see him winning everyone over and playing all over the world now.
0: So. Filling arenas.
1: Arenas.
0: What's amazing with Tyler, when you see his concerts, I mean, the audience knows the words almost to every song.
1: Absolutely.
0: And that's how does a songwriter achieve that, do you think?
1: Well, I think you have to do it a bunch of times until you finally hit a home run, I think. My dad says a song is like a horse, and it takes a long time to get secretariat, so...
0: Well, I mean, speaking of that, your dad has a farm in Paris, Kentucky.
1: He does.
0: And he's had three Kentucky Derby runners. Two of them won.
1: Yeah.
0: So that's sort of like trying to get a hit record, isn't it?
1: It is. It's very difficult, but it's a lot of fun if it's your passion. So.
0: Well, let's talk about the duo that you have right now with Chris. And we're going to talk to Chris here shortly, but you guys were together in the Wooks.
1: Well, Chris filled in the Wooks some, but primarily it was another mandolin player. It's all kind of a wild thing when you fill the band and cut the gig. You know, you got to get whoever you can. But Chris and I got together in 2019 after I left the Wooks.
0: And the community of musicians, it's a big world but a small community. So folks tend to play together a lot, right?
1: I jammed with Chris almost 20 years ago, probably, and played a lot of music in the campfire setting. Mm-hmm. So when it came time to play some gigs, it was pretty natural.
0: And I think that's something interesting for the audience to realize, that a lot of these festivals and stuff where folks, the musicians meet each other, the really amazing music doesn't necessarily happen on the main stage. It happens around those campfires and in the parking lots where Bela Fleck and everybody else is just sort of like hanging out, right? And,
1: it's the best. It's why we do it.
0: And did you learn a lot during those early years?
1: Absolutely. And, you know, I look at great players that everyone admires now, and just being around it long enough, you watch them grow. And Brian Sutton, the great guitarist, he says, every time you pick up your instrument, you should understand that you're better than you've ever been because you've played it more than you ever have.
0: There you go. Well, let's get back into the music that you and Chris are doing. Like I said, we're going to talk to Chris in the second half hour. They're being backed up by a wonderful fiddle player, Laura Orshaw, who's just absolutely amazing. This is from their self-titled EP. This is called Throwaways. It's Hancock and Shouse on the Wood Songs. Old

song is called Throwaways. It's Hancock and Shouse on the Wood Songs broadcast. If you want to make the music part of your home music collection of Hancock and Shouse, get their records, follow their touring schedule and everything else, all you have to do is go to the Wood Songs website, click on the archive page. This is show number 1165. You follow along Hancock and Shouse as well as our next artist, who is just absolutely wonderful. Her music is described as sort of a Bonnie Raitt meets the lyrics of Joni Mitchell, which is a very elegant way to describe any artist. She's grand prize winner at the Rocky Mountain Songwriter Competition. She's performed with everyone from Pope John Paul to the Melinda Gates Foundation. She's here with a brand new album called Wildflower Moon. This is a tune called My Station. Please welcome Ty Sean to the Wood Songs, Old Time Radio.

0: So beautiful. The song is called My Station. It's Ty Sean. It's nice to have you here, Ty.
1: Yeah.
0: Ty, T-A-I. It's an interesting name. I knew the name as a mountain in China.
1: That's what I'm named after.
0: Seriously, so let's talk about that. It's an interesting name. Ty Sean, it's S-H-A-N, right?
1: Yes.
0: Ty, T-A-I, and it is. I thought so. So it's a mountain in China. It's a huge mountain.
1: It's a huge mountain, yeah. And I've met a lot of Chinese people that are like, that's a big name. You got to live up to that.
0: So was this a name you were born with? Is this someone that you took on as an artist? I mean, how did that
1: happen? I was born with it.
0: Really?
1: Absolutely, yeah. My parents named me. It's my first and my middle name. And I've been, you know, I'm married now and what have you, but my stage name stays the same. So first and middle name.
0: So you were you grew up in Santa Rosa, California.
1: I did.
0: What was home like? Was it a musical family? Was it a musical home? Is this where you got it from? Or
1: my dad played guitar growing up. He played on Christmas. You know, it was like he would get the guitar out once or twice.
0: Shy player.
1: Yes.
0: Yeah.
1: Yes, we played some Bob Dylan and Hank Williams.
0: Okay, so let's go back now. You're 7 years old, and you're trying to learn the piano, and the music teacher notices that you're having trouble playing the piano, and you had a big lesson in the fact of isolation and its importance in the arts and learning music. And tell me what happened. What did your music teacher tell your dad to do?
1: My piano teacher came and talked to my parents, and he said, if you really wanted to practice, don't put the piano in the living room, because then she'll always feel like she's performing.
0: Mm-hmm. And people are watching and
1: criticizing.
0: And
1: people are watching. Yeah.
0: So he put it into an isolated room for you to learn, and did that help you?
1: Yeah. Yeah. That's how I became a songwriter. Because, you know, you need that time of just fleshing it out where you don't feel like you're performing.
0: So you go to college to learn composition and stuff, and after that you decide to make your journey to Nashville, mm-hmm. and you brought that piano with you.
1: I did.
0: So is that like just a piece of Tyshawn's history, or did you just love the piano, or what was that? That's a big move to move a piano.
1: Well, my dad...
0: Especially from California.
1: Yeah. It was sitting at my dad's house, and last year, my dad bought the house next door to us. So my dad, when he moved across the country, he brought it with him in his U-Haul.
0: Okay, so now your song lyrics tend to be very, I'm going to say this is a compliment, it's very literary. Mm-hmm. Is that a fair thing to say?
1: Oh, yeah, absolutely.
0: Are you influenced by other writers?
1: I mean, a huge fan of John Steinbeck. Rapes of Wrath is one of my all-time favorite books. So, yeah, I love to read.
0: And so a lot of your lyrics are drawn from the style of, like, John Steinbeck and others?
1: Mm-hmm. In fact, I released an album called Living Fiction, and it was all songs inspired by books.
0: That's what I was getting to, mm-hmm. yeah. But your new album is called Wildflower Moon. Are you prolific? Does it happen quick for you? This is like your seventh album. Mm-hmm. So do you write quickly? I mean, do you express repeatedly over and over again? Does it take time for you to do this?
1: Oh, I love co-writing now that I'm in Nashville. So we have 3 hours to finish a song, but then I'm constantly texting my co-writers to be like, I think we should tweak this line, you know.
0: Well, we're going to talk about co-writing in the second half hour, plus your ability to perform with kids and how that works out. So right now we're going to go into a brand new song of yours. It's a treat for the Wood Songs audience. It's called Calamity Jane. It's Ty Sean on the Wood Songs, Old Time Radio Hour.

0: Beautiful song. Lives her life like a hurricane. The song is Calamity Jane, brand new tune by Ty Sean. We're going to get back to her music in the second half hour. We've got the great duo Hancock and Shouse here. And wait till you meet this week's WoodSongs Kid. We'll be back right after this.
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1: And there's the voice of the legend, Amy Lou Harris. And welcome back, everybody, to our

0: two channels in 177 nations from South Korea to Kuwait, plus every single military base in the world, every U.S. naval ship in the world, every Coast Guard vessel sailing in North America, and especially right now, we want to say hello to all the men and women that are out there tuning in. The fans, the public, and all those communities that get to hear Wood Songs on American Forces Radio Network. We're on public television coast to coast, the RFD television network. We're in schools, too. If you are a teacher or a homeschool parent, you go to the Wood Songs website, click on the classroom page. A lot of these shows have lesson plans to them, and you can introduce your kids to this amazing world of front porch music. And that's why, this time, every show, we invite a youngster from somewhere in America to come on our broadcast and sing a song in the presence of seasoned touring musicians like Tyshawn and Hancock and Shouse. And today we have a young girl named Sequoia Garrison. How you doing, Sequoia? So, Sequoia, how old are you?
1: 6 and a half.
0: You're 6 and a half. The half part's really important, isn't it? And you like to sing, right?
1: Yes.
0: Why do you like to sing so much?
1: Because when you sing, it feels like there's something good in your heart and you're singing the words out.
0: That's such a beautiful thing to say for 6 and a half. And you told me before the show, Sequoia, you like to write your own songs sometimes, don't you?
1: Yes.
0: So what kind of songs do you write?
1: Well, I don't write regular songs. It's just I make them up with my own voice.
0: Yeah, well, that's how songs are written. Now, you're going to sing a really famous song that a lot of kids your age learn to sing. Are you ready to sing it for us?
1: Yes.
0: Okay, do you remember the name of the title of this song?
1: Yes.
0: It's Twinkle Twinkle, right? So I want everybody to listen. It's Sequoia Garrison. She's 6 years old. This week's Wood Songs Kid.

0: And for those watching the show on radio, you've got a beautiful dress on. Did you pick your own dress out?
1: No, I got to 100 words, and I needed to get a award, so I was like, how about I get a dress?
0: Oh, so you picked out your own award, right? Because you're doing so good. Well, you're here with your mama, right? And your mama just happens to be Tyshawn, this week's... And Ty, you love performing and singing and writing with kids.
2: I do.
0: And so what's it like seeing a young six and a half year old kid that is yours performing out like this?
2: I feel like she's really brave, and I'm really proud of her. It can be really tricky when you're performing in front of people, and I love watching her do it. It's magical.
0: And Sequoia, do you like singing with your mama?
1: Yes.
0: Yeah, what's the best part about singing with your mom?
1: Well, my mom sings like some verses, and I like to sing the loudest part.
0: You like to sing the loudest part. Well, we're going to listen to you and your mama sing right now, okay? This is a tune called Jump On In. It's Tyshawn, the mama bear, and Sequoia is her six-year-old daughter, this week's Wood Songs kid.

Good job, Sequoia. Sequoia Garrison, she's 6 years old. This week's Wood Songs Kids singing with her mama, Tyshawn, a tune called Jump On In. And if you're a parent or guardian and you have a youngster that you think belongs on the Wood Songs broadcast, we would love to hear from you. We review every single thing that comes in. All you have to do is go to the Wood Songs website, click on the kids page, and a parent or guardian can get hold of us that way, and we'd love to hear from you. So good job, young Sequoia, 6.5 years old. They're not 6.5 years old, but they used to be kids. They're going to do a tune called Blackjack Willie. It's Hancock and Shouse on the Wood Songs. Old time radio.

0: Songs Blackjack, Willie Hancock and Shouse, Arthur Hancock, Chris Shouse, and again, Laura Orshaw doing a beautiful job on that, Phil. Wonderful. So we got to talk to Arthur Hancock in the first half hour. Let's talk to Chris Shouse. Chris, it's glad that you're here. And part of this duo, you are from the Appalachian Mountains. You're from Eastern Kentucky. You're from those hills and hollers. That's where you grew up.
1: Owsley County.
0: Owsley County. And so music a big prominent part of your family when you were a kid? I mean, and it's that way with a lot of Appalachian families. I mean, the front porch is the grand stage of Appalachia.
1: Yeah, for sure. My dad, on my dad's side, there was a lot of musicians. I think I'm a third-generation musician in that family. My dad, there was 11 of them, and I think they all played except for maybe one or two.
0: And how old were you when you started playing? How old were you when
1: I was in probably 13 or 14, middle school age.
0: About normal
1: playing.
0: Age, yeah.
1: Yeah, I started playing in church. This country church I went to with my parents, there was a guitar player on the front pew, and I mimicked his hand for years, and he was a bluegrasser. So that helped me kind of instill that bluegrass rhythm that is so important to that music.
0: And then one day you heard J.D. Crowe.
1: Yeah, and also heard Pearl Jam and all those other
0: Nirvana
1: 90s.
0: And the whole thing. So
1: you strayed off the path for a little bit.
0: I'm sure you're forgiven.
1: Yes.
0: so you have that folk mountain bluegrass thing, but like a lot of young kids, you felt the testosterone of the hard rock, right? But you gravitated back to it. What? Why?
1: I think it was the community part of it. It's just like an amazing thing to me about bluegrass is the community. You can, I was in Charleston a few weeks ago and jammed with guys that I'd never played with before, but we all kind of know the same songs, which is kind of neat to meet people that you've never played with and just start playing music. And it sounds good because there's a certain list of songs that most bluegrassers know. So I think that part, you know, not having to have amps and garages to play, and you can play anywhere, you know.
0: Sure.
1: And it's such a huge part of my culture of where I grew up that you know, it was still instilled with me, even though I strayed off the path and went other directions there for a while. I still felt like that was a huge
0: you say
1: part.
0: It so apologetically.
1: I know, yeah.
0: Well, Bill Monroe's one of his famous quotes was that bluegrass music has made more friends than any other form of music in the world. Yeah. And that's sort of true. It's what we were talking to Arthur about in the first half hour. It's the campgrounds and the parking lots at these festivals. That's where the real music is, and that's sort of that community that you're talking about. And speaking of community, there's a lot of great programs across North America where they collect instruments for kids. And you have a teaching background. Mm-hmm. You're a teacher. And there's groups like Hungry for Music and Candaid, which you guys are involved in, and musicians reaching out to help the community of other musicians. That's an important thing for everybody to do, don't you think?
1: Absolutely.
0: And so what is your role with Candaid?
1: I'll let Arthur talk more about Candaid. I have Arthur. We present, you know, instruments and things to schools that are in need. So Candaid is a great foundation, a nonprofit, nationwide, and there's lots of musicians that's a part of that program.
0: Aren't they based in Colorado?
1: Colorado,
0: yes. Well, it's great that you guys are doing it. It's very generous. There's so many musicians are picking up the mantle of helping the other community of musicians that need help, and I think that's great. We're going to do a tune off your EP right now. It's a self-titled EP. This is a tune called Lexington. It's Hancock and Shouse on the Wood Songs, Old Time Radio.

Hancock and Shouts on our broadcast from the EP. Lexington is the name of the song. She's got a new album called Wildflower Moon. This is How It Flew. It's Tyshawn on the Wood Songs, Old Time Radio.

0: beautiful song from her new album, Wildflower Moon. Gore, you're sort of channeling Janice Ian on that one. That's just a gorgeous melody, gorgeous lyrics. And who are the artists that inspired you, that influenced you when you were young, just starting out?
1: Oh, I'm a Joni Mitchell fan, for mm-hmm. sure. Yeah, I mean, of course, Bonnie Raitt. But I also like Jim Croce. I mean, some amazing stuff that he's written. I go back to him all the time.
0: That elegant singer-songwriter crowd. Mm-hmm. And you're certainly part of it. Her name is Taishan, T-A-I, Shan, S-H-A-N. She's got an album called Wildflower Moon. This is a tune called If Heaven Had Waited, right here on the Wood Songs, Old Town Radio Hour.

0: Beautiful song. If Heaven Had Waited from her album Wildflower Moon, wasn't it wonderful having Ty Sean on our broadcast? This week's Wood Songs kid, she's 6.5 years old, Sequoia Garrison, singing Twinkle Twinkle. And from Kentucky themselves, Hancock and Shouse, the wonderful fiddle of Laura Orshaw. All this wonderful music, all this wonderful passion, all of this wonderful heart, and you look at the world around you and you think sometimes, what on earth is going on out there? It's just a little nerve-wracking and a little crazy and it's a little disconcerting, and sometimes people get scared. And this is what Wood Songs is trying to encourage everybody to embrace: the elegant peacefulness, the elegant beauty of this symbolic front porch. It's whatever you have. It doesn't have to be a literal front porch, but it's the idea of it. The idea of home and neighbors and community and music and songs and sharing and family. You know, years ago, there was a fellow named Plato. He said, music is a moral law. It gives soul to the universe, wings to the mind, flight to the imagination. It gives charm to everything. That is the true power of the front porch. Get out there, get your guitar, whatever instrument you have, three chords in the truth, and enjoy this beautiful thing called music. My name is Michael Jonathan. I'm a folk singer. I am a song farmer. We'll see you next week on the Woods
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2: You've been listening to Wood Songs broadcast number 1165. Michael's opening song was Aura Lee from the Looking Glass album, featuring Hannah Mae Rector on vocals and Sharon Oler on flute. Our chief engineer is Jerome Gore. Our TV director is Maria Claire. Technical assistants are Brian Clousing, Eric Anderson, Dan Field, and Gavin Clark. The Wood Songs crew member of the week is Tara Belondo. And our Wood Songs partners of the week are Sid and Esther Webb. 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We hope you'll join us again next week for the Wood Songs Old

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5: 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This week we take another road trip to the Walnut Valley Festival in Winfield, Kansas, to hear the legendary bluegrass supergroup Special Consensus. Our producer Jeff Glover finds a recording of guitar picker Randall Hilton, and guest host Brooks Blevins continues his series recounting the history of the ill-fated Ozark Land Jamboree. All that this week on Ozark Highlands Radio. If you like bluegrass music, you're going to love this week's show. The Special Consensus, celebrating its 50th anniversary in 2025, is a bluegrass band that has achieved a contemporary sound with traditional roots in five decades of performing. The band's sound is grounded in a deep appreciation and understanding of bluegrass music, incorporating both the drive and harmonies of the traditional sound with the more contemporary sounds and repertoire of today. Here is Special Consensus playing on stage at Winfield, Kansas at the famous Walnut Valley Festival.

0: Well, all righty. Good morning, Winfield. Woo. Yay. The stalwarts are here. This is great. Thank you for coming out so early. I guess it's late for some of us, if you know what I mean. But anyway, we're happy to be here. We always love coming to Winfield. And unfortunately for us, we only have one more set left after this afternoon. But we've just had a great time, as always. And we're going to let you know who we are and just play some bluegrass music for you right here today. We're going to feature the guy over there. Yes, yes, yes. We're going to feature the guy on the mandolin over there. He's going to sing the title song to our 2023 release called Chicago Barn Dance. And we did that because 2020 was the 45-year anniversary of the formation of Special C in Chicago, and for about 40 of those years, people would say, "Well, you're from Chicago, you can't play bluegrass music." But there was a show. Maybe some of you remember the National Barn Dance or the WLS Barn Dance, maybe, right? And that started in 1926 in Chicago and went all the way up into the 1960s, and it featured all the great country artists of the time: Patsy Montana and Gene Autry, Roy Rogers, Lulu Bell and Scotty, Sons of the Pioneer, all kinds of stuff. But two brothers moved up from Kentucky and moved to Indiana to work in the refineries, and they would come and dance on Saturday night. And the Barn Dance was a radio show performed in front of a live audience, and it became so popular they had to move it downtown to the 8th Street Theater, and it just packed out. The two brothers who came up from Kentucky were dancers when they started on the show, and that would be Bill and Charlie Monroe. And then they became the Monroe Brothers, singing. And, of course, then throughout the 30s and 40s, Bill was creating the sounds of what we call bluegrass music today. So that's why all the songs on that recording were written by people from Chicago or who had lived Chicago, or songs about Chicago. The title song was written by our great producer, Allison Brown, and Becky Buller, who's here, and Missy Raines. And we got the guy over there on the mandolin, who's a fabulous mandolin player, singer of songs, and feller. He's originally from Kentucky. And he just moved back to Kentucky after playing bluegrass music in North Dakota for a while and in Minnesota for a while. And he lived in Nashville when he was playing, started with us. He's back home again in Kentucky. That's Michael Pruitt on the mandolin over there.
1: Yeah, Michael!
2: Thank you. Thank you very much. I also got my start as a dancer on the radio. I said I had the face and the feet for it. This one's, as Greg said, this is about the Chicago Barn Dance, called Chicago Barn Dance.

0: All righty, thank you. We're going to feature the guy over here on the guitar. I know many of you know him. He's been a mainstay of bluegrass music around these parts for a lot of years. We've known each other for a lot of years, but never in the same band at the same time together until about 3 years ago. But he's originally from West, by God, Virginia. And spent a lot of time down in Missouri. Played with the Bluegrass Missourians for a good number of years and on a bunch of their recordings. Moved to Colorado and played with Jeff Scroggins in Colorado. And then he joined Special C when COVID brought us all in to the house for about a year and a half. We weren't going anywhere. He moved back to Kansas, and we signed up. He signed up. We're really happy about that. He now lives in North Carolina, and he is the 2023 International Bluegrass Music Association Male Vocalist of the Year, right here in the flesh, Greg Blake.
1: Thank you, Greg. Thank you so much. Thank you, folks, as well. It's great to be here, Winfield. It's been a while. And I was trying to reminisce, trying to think of when the last time I was at Winfield. It's been about 25 years ago. This morning, there any Johnny Cash fans out here today? Oh, excellent. Good. We're going to do a Johnny Cash number for you right now. This is the very first train song that Johnny ever wrote, performed, and recorded. And as we know about Johnny's illustrious career, many train songs would follow this one. I still think this is the best one that he did. It's my favorite one anyway. We grassed it up a little bit. We hope you like our version of this Cash classic. It's one called Hey Porter. Sounds a little bit something like this right here.

0: The gentleman at the end of the line here has been running the band up and down the road since the year 1975, my friends. How about that? Woo! Man. Besides doing that, which was plenty to do, believe me, he's at it 24/7, keeping this thing rolling and hopping. Also extremely sought after educator privately and workshops and camps all over the place. You've probably seen him. So pretty much an authority on the five-string banjo in all phases. And also extremely hard worker behind the scenes to promote bluegrass music. The International Bluegrass Music Association is an organization that we all are part of, and every year there's a big convention that happens, actually next week. But Greg has been extremely active in that for years and years. He's served on numerous committees, has served on the board, has chaired the board, done everything he could possibly to promote bluegrass music, and puts his money where his mouth is. That is Mr. Greg Cahill on the five-string banjo from Oak Lawn, Illinois.
1: All righty. Thank you. Thank you. Thank you. Well, we had a request, I think, from one of our volunteers,
2: Charlie.
1: Charlie. Okay. He wanted to hear this one, and we have a lot of fun with this. We recorded this on our Rivers and Roads recording, and we're big John Hartford fans, right? And this was one of his favorite songs, tunes to play. We were very fortunate that, thanks to the good graces of his daughter, Katie, and our producer, Allison Brown, we got him to introduce this song verbally and to play the first fiddle solo on it. And we had fiddles blasting and twin banjos and just a whole great old time. And now the four of us are going to have just a great old time playing Squirrel Hunters for you.

This has been Bluegrass Supergroup Special Consensus. In this first set of the show, we heard a song first recorded in 1996 by the Bluegrass Cardinals, Mountain Girl, an original called the Chicago Barn Dance, Johnny Cash's 1954 hit Hey Porter, and we faded out with a traditional old-time fiddle tune, Squirrel Hunters. We'll be hearing lots more from Special Consensus, but after this short break, let's head down to the vault for a visit with my old friend, Jeff Glover. This is Ozark Highlands Radio.

0: Welcome back to Ozark Highlands Radio. It's that time of the show when I always like to go down to the vault and have a visit with Jeff Glover. Let's see what he's up to. Hey, Jeff.
1: Hello, Dave.
0: Well, how you doing?
1: Just another great day, man.
0: Well, that's great. I'm glad you're happy down here.
1: Yeah, I'm just having a ball down here.
0: You know, I was wondering the other day about a guy who used to come here from Nashville every now and again and perform, named Randall Hilton.
1: Oh, yeah.
0: I wonder if you got any Randall Hilton stuff here. He was a good picker and a good singer, too.
1: Just the other day. Here it is. Yeah, I knew I had something. Yeah, this is a recording of Randall Hilton from 1991, doing a song that I've never heard of before called Over the Counter Drugs.
0: I've never heard of that one either. I've got to hear that.
1: Oh, yeah, let's give her a listen.
0: Okay.

Neosporin, Halls of Olympus, and X-Lax still can be useful. Accutrim,

0: Oh, what a great song.
1: Isn't that fun?
0: Man.
1: Must have taken a while to get all that down. There's a lot of work there. Yeah,
0: that's hilarious. I love songs like that.
1: Yeah, that's a fun one. Yeah. Yeah, that was Randall Hilton doing over-the-counter drugs in 1991.
0: I wonder where Randall is nowadays. Randall, if you're out there, give us a holler.
1: Yeah, give us a holler, man.
0: Thanks a lot, Jeff. I'll see you next week.
1: See you later, Dave.
0: Let's get back to more good bluegrass music from Special Consensus. We recorded this show last September live at the Walnut Valley Festival in Winfield, Kansas. The festival, now in its 53rd year, is held at the Winfield, Kansas Fairgrounds, where more than 30 musical acts perform on four separate stages, presenting over 200 hours of live music.

0: Thank you so much. That's up. That was a Swirl Hunter.
1: All righty. Well, the guy playing the upside down bass right now is right side up. Yeah, he didn't have a capo, so. What a fabulous bass player and singer he is. He grew up in St. Louis, Missouri area and went to bluegrass festivals as a kid all his young years with his granddad, and liked music so well he went to school, got degrees, taught in college, and he still teaches in college, actually. He teaches at the University of Missouri in St. Louis. But after he got the degrees and taught in college, he moved to Nashville for a little over 20 years and played every kind of music but bluegrass music there. He plays the jazz, you know, he's a jazz guy, knows all the off chords, just in the right place at the right time. And yeah, I just been playing off notes. But anyway, he also plays salsa music and rock and roll and blues, and he plays it all, really. But when he goes on the road, he plays bluegrass music with us. He was going to do that for a little while. That was 11 years ago. He's on a bunch of our records and just a fabulous player and singer. He also teaches remotely at East Tennessee State University in Johnson City, Tennessee. And he's right here right now going to do some singing and picking for you. That would be Dan Eubanks right there on the bass. Woo!
2: Well, thank you. What we're going to do is a song by one of our alums that was one of the best songwriters that ran through this band, because we still have a lot of his stuff in our repertoire. But he sadly passed on last year, first of our number to do so. And we'd like to play this one and think about the great musician, singer, songwriter that was Ron Spears. And we'd like to do this one for him and for us and for all of us. So here we go. One called I'd Like to Wander Back to the Old Home.

0: Thank you very much.
1: Greg's picking up another banjo now, and we're going to do a tune from our brand new album. Did really well for us. It was the number one album in Bluegrass in the Bluegrass Unlimited charts for several months. And there's a tip of the hat to our friends up north, up in Canada, Canadian singer-songwriters. And this is the second Gordon Lightfoot song that we put on the album. And not only was it a tip of the hat to one of the greatest Canadian singer-songwriters of all, Gordon Lightfoot, but it also seemed like back in the late 60s and early 70s that contemporary bluegrass bands were just chomping at the bits to see what Lightfoot was going to release next, because they would bring it over into bluegrass and introduce it to their bluegrass audiences and folk audiences. And this is kind of our attempt as well to keep that tradition alive, to reach over into contemporary popular music of other genres and bring it over into the bluegrass world. And we hope you like our version of this Gordon Lightfoot tune.
2: I'm gonna mention that this banjo is made by Deering Banjo Company, and it's a tip of the hat to John Hartford, actually. As many of you know, he was the pilot on the Julia Bell Swain paddleboat up and down the Ohio River, sometimes the Mississippi, in addition to being such a phenomenal songwriter, singer, dancer, banjo player, fiddle player. He went to art school, and he was a pencil sketch artist, and he also went to calligraphy. He studied calligraphy, so he had a beautiful handwriting. But this banjo has, when they decided to do this banjo, it's called the Julia Bell, and it's a tip of the hat to John Hartford by the Deering Banjo Company. You can see those folks inside. They're wonderful people and great banjos, and John always tuned his banjo really low, so we use this banjo for some of the songs just to give us a little bit different texture in our sound. And so when they decided to do this, in his honor, Allison Brown, our producer, and his daughter Katie went through his boxes of sketches and sent some to Greg Deering, who made many of them into this mother of pearl inlay pattern up here. So these are his sketches on the banjo. So it's a really cool banjo. It's tuned real low to give it a cool sound. So there we go. This is called Brave Mountaineers.

More good stuff from Bluegrass Pioneers, Special Consensus. They began that set with Squirrel Hunters, following it with I'd Like to Wander Back to the Old Home, a song written by Gordon Lightfoot in 1972 called Brave Mountaineers, and finished up with one of the band's original songs, Darlin', Please Don't Leave Till the Morning. It's time for another break. When we come back, this week's guest host will present part two of the story of the Ozarkland Jamboree. 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

0: Welcome back to Ozark Highlands Radio. This week, writer and folklorist Dr. Brooks Blevins continues his story of an ill-fated Ozark television show. Here's Brooks.
1: It was a bold plan, no doubt about it, and in retrospect, a reckless one. Launching a country music TV show in a little town of a few hundred people, in a place that was an hour's drive from the nearest stoplight? Well, that's what happened in 1969 right here in the Ozarks. Let's go back in the hills to continue the story we started last time, the story of a TV show called The Ozark Land Jamboree. When we left off last time, musician, producer, and director Al Gannaway had come back home to Arkansas in the spring of 69 and announced plans for a massive theme park and filming studio called Ozark Land Incorporated to be located just off Highway 65, south of Harrison. Producers of popular TV shows like Lassie and Bonanza even came to Arkansas to check out the possibilities for going on the road. And it wasn't even that far-fetched, for within a few weeks, the cast and crew of the Beverly Hillbillies would descend on Silver Dollar City near Branson and film several scenes for upcoming episodes. But Lassie nor Little Joe ever stepped in front of a camera in the Ozarks. For whatever reason, the Ozark Land theme park never made it beyond the blueprint stage. After a press conference in Little Rock and a flurry of hopeful publicity in the city's daily newspapers, the dream of Ozark Land Incorporated died off stage. More than half a century later, it remains unclear just what happened to Gannaway's plans along Highway 65, but he clung to his dream and soon moved it to a different location in the Arkansas Ozarks. His new spot was in a brand new town, one of the privately owned retirement communities that sprang up in the Arkansas Ozarks in the 60s. This one was a little place in Izard County called Horseshoe Bend, about an hour's drive from Mountain View. Developed by brothers Bill and Dick Pratt, Horseshoe Bend was still in its infancy in 69. Only a few hundred people lived in the shiny new houses and mobile home park where cattle had roamed just a few years earlier. There was a golf course, a little shopping mall, some small man-made lakes, a riding stable, and an airport. By the time Al Gannaway arrived in Horseshoe Bend in the summer of 69, his blueprint was reduced in size, and by quite a bit. Visions of TV production still danced in his head, and he oversaw the building of a faux Western town set modeled on the Dodge City main street from the TV Western Gunsmoke. But his main focus had shifted to a syndicated country music TV show that he called The Ozark Land Jamboree. For the purpose of filming the show, he oversaw the hasty construction of a performance theater with a soundstage adjacent to the shopping mall. Presumably, the Pratt brothers footed the bill for both the Western town set and the theater. It was in this small theater, which still exists in modified form, that Al Gannaway produced, directed, and emceed Ozark Land Jamboree. If you're still racking your brain for that elusive memory of Ozark Land Jamboree, don't torture yourself. As I said, it was short-lived. It turns out the year 1969 was a busy year for debuting brand new country music TV shows, and Gannaway's modest little shindig in the Ozarks just wasn't set up to compete with the other programs that came out that same year. But we'll finish that part of the story next time. There's not as much information as you'd expect for a TV show that started filming the very week that Neil Armstrong walked on the moon. That's not exactly ancient history, but this was a pretty stealthy production. The Country Music Hall of Fame and Museum in Nashville has a handful of old reels of the 30-minute episodes. Newspapers of the time provide some additional information, and a handful of the show's performers are still around to provide memories. So that's what we've got to go on. Last time, I mentioned Gannaway's role in making the legendary color films of Grand Ole Opry stars in the 50s. It appears that he had that earlier success in mind when he launched the Ozark Land Jamboree in Horseshoe Bend, Arkansas. The blueprint was very similar. A soundstage barn dance set and a fast-moving 30-minute show featuring square dancers, country singers, and a few pop tunes, and an occasional appearance by a gospel quartet. The two blueprints may have borne a strong resemblance to one another, but Ozark Land Jamboree was missing two things that made the old stars of the Grand Ole Opry show so special and memorable: novelty and stars. When the Stars of the Grand Ole Opry debuted in 1956, it was still a novel thing to see country musicians doing their thing on TV. That was no longer the case by 1969. The most glaring difference, of course, was that the Stars of the Grand Ole Opry in the 50s featured a slew of country legends at the peak of their popularity. Ganaway didn't have that in Horseshoe Bend, Arkansas. Next time, we'll wrap up this story with a peek behind the scenes of Ozark Land Jamboree. To send us out and wet our whistle, let's hear a little something that folks ain't heard in a long, long time. Here's a bit of the Ozark Land Jamboree theme song performed by the Ozark Land Singers, recorded in Horseshoe Bend, Arkansas back in 1969. This surviving copy of the show is at the Country Music Hall of Fame and Museum in Nashville.

time for Al Gannaway's Ozarkland Jamboree, produced right here in Horseshoe Bend, Arkansas.

0: Hey, you go.
1: Yes, sir. Thanks, Dr. Blevins. Let's get back to some more good bluegrass music from the band Special Consensus. These four talented musicians are Greg Cahill on banjo, Greg Blake playing guitar, Dan Eubanks on bass, and Brian McCarty on the mandolin. Let's start this set with a classic from the Statler Brothers.

0: Well, we do like to fashion ourselves as a bluegrass band. So if we're going to be a bluegrass band, I guess we ought to play some music about the father of bluegrass. Matter of fact, this is a song. Actually has his name in it, written about him.
1: He had some quirky sayings that became epic, and everybody kind of still keeps those in mind and tells stories about that. But one of the things, when there was something that he didn't like, he would just say, "Well, that ain't no part of nothing." And somehow that little phrase ended up in this song written by some great friends of ours in Nashville, and it tells a story of kind of sort of his life as Bill Monroe. It's called Monroe's Doctrine.

Adam. Thank you kindly. Thank you kindly. Well, we're going to finish up with an old Stanley Brothers song for you, all right? And hope we get to see you later. I think we're over on stage two at about 1 o'clock this afternoon. And we've just had a wonderful time. I know you're in for just wonderful music today and tomorrow. And come back next year and the year after that and the year after that, all right? It's just great. And we thank all the volunteers who work so hard here with the staff. And it's just a wonderful big old family here. We're at specialc.com and has our tour schedule there and all the info about the band and the merchandise. And as Greg said, we'll be right over at the table there for a little bit after this set. And we look forward to seeing you somewhere down the Bluegrass Trail. All right, this one's called Branded Wherever I Go.

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1: Three more from the special consensus, recorded live at the Walnut Valley Festival in Winfield, Kansas. The boys played I'll Go to My Grave Loving You, an original song, Monroe's Doctrine, and closed out with a Roy Acuff song from 1941, Branded Wherever I Go. I hope you've enjoyed our show this week. Be sure and listen in next week for more good music. 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
2: Hello, this is Mike G of the Country Jamboree. 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We hope you enjoyed this replay. 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
3: Hi, this is Sean Klein, host of Everything But the Kitchen Sink. You're tuned in to the Country Jamboree with Maureen and Mike G.

Back in Circulation. That's Jimmy C. Newman from 1965. Got it right. And welcome to the Country Jamboree. Mike G. No intro theme. I don't always play it. And we apologize for last week. Well, let's get this week's show figured out for before I apologize. This show is scheduled to air on April 7, 2024. If you're hearing this at a later date, it is a replay. So if you heard it before and don't want to hear it again, you've been warned. But if you want to hear it again, that's fine with me. I like that. Anyway, we had technical problems last week that seemed to happen right when the show almost ends, and I don't have time to make another one. So that's why you hear replays sometimes. And I don't want it to be a regular habit, which means I may have to work on the machine. Every year I do that. I used to do it at the beginning of the year to start out the year with freshly formatted and stored machines. So I may do that again in the near future, but I'm not home all the time. Anyway, welcome to the Country Jamboree. Mike here playing the music from the chart, the country chart from 44 to 79, where we'll get 77, 8, and 9 in the near future. I am working on that. We also will have the top 5 from 1946, which you would have done last week if it would have been played. We've done 44, 45. We're going to go through every year until we finish up 79. So you hear how the top 5 of country music changed through the years. And it changed quite a bit. It got to kind of commercial more. It got kind of Nashville-ish with the violins and stuff, which kind of ruined the idea of country. And then it kind of restored itself in many ways with people like Willie Nelson and stuff in the 70s. And you'll see as time goes by. It'll take a long time, but I think it'll be worth the effort. So listen every week and you'll hear the top 5 of each year that we feature. And this week it'll be 1946. And you can write me. Email works for me. It's the only way to reach me. Reach me at CJ, standing for Country Jamboree, at Mike Smith, M-I-K-E-S like Sam, M-E-S-S like two Sams, .com. That's CJ at MikeSmith.com. Okay, now we got the preliminaries out of the way. You want to hear the music, and so do I. And here's a rare one that I love from

Yeah, Ernest Ashworth from two various years. Anyway, we started out with 1963. That's Why I Sang in a Honky Tonk by Warren Smith. Great song. 1973, Freedom Ain't the Same as Being Free. Archie Campbell, he was still around back then. 1961, Forever Gone by Ernest Ashworth. Ernest Ashworth. And 1970, The Look of a Goodbye. The Look of Goodbye by Ernest Ashworth. You're listening to Country Jamboree, country music that charted from 1944 to 1979. And here is, well, who we're going to play? We're going to play, I don't know this one, Autry Inman, I-N-M-A-N. And what year was it from?

Yeah, haunted house. Yeah, different version than the original. Actually, it was done 3 times. Most people think it's done 2 times. Originally, it was done by Johnny Fuller, in 1958, I believe, on a specialty label, more of an R&B thing. And then it was a big hit for, I forgot who did that now. In 1964, I'll remember it later, and after I did the show, right? I cannot remember his name right now. Anyway, and this is the third version by the Compton Brothers from 1969. Probably any country charts. I don't think it was any pop chart. Anyway, Jumping Gene Simmons, that's who did the other haunted house. I knew it would come to me. We got time for 2 more songs, and then we'll play the top 5 from 1946. So let's go to

Wow. David Houston from vinyl, so I don't think it's available on CD. Lady of the Night from 1973. It's nice to play some of those vinyls again. I like it. The Last of the Sunshine Cowboys. Is that right? Yeah, by, and that was, David Houston was 73, and 74, that was Eddie Raven. The Night, the Last of the Sunshine Cowboys. We're going to tell you how to write me again, so get ready to put this in your mind or whatever. We'd like to hear from you and tell us what you think of the show. We try to develop it in a different way, and hopefully you like it enough to listen to it, especially when we do these top fives. I thought I'd try it for a while and see how it works. So write me at CJ. That stands for Country Jamboree, in case you didn't figure that out. CJ at MikeSmess.com. That's M-I-K-E-S like Sam. M-E-S-S like two Sams. CJ at MikeSmess.com. And if you're listening to us on a terrestrial radio station, which I still like, let us know where you're hearing us. We've gotten two from two people in the past. And I think one was a low power station. Maybe both of them were, not positive. It's nice to see this happening in the radio, too. Although radio, to many people, is dying. I don't think it is. I think in many areas, radio is more better than it used to be. Although it's all run by corporations and stuff, so take public radio and college radio.

0: after this, and you'll hear a word from your local station, and we'll be back with the top five for 1946. 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

Wow, top five for 1946. I bet you none of those have been played in radio in a while. Anyway, we started out with Tex Ritter, "You Will Have to Pay." Good. Al Dexter, who's in here twice, by the way. And "Wine, Women, and Song." Merle Travis, "Divorce Me, COD." Bob Wills and his Texas Playboy featuring Tommy Duncan. "New Spanish Two Step." Spanish Two. Let's try it again. "New Spanish Two Step." And Al Dexter and his Troopers again with an instrumental, "Guitar Poker." Okay, the top five for 1946. Next week we'll do 47 if all goes well. We're going to play four songs. We won't get them all in. We're going to start off with Ray Stevens. You always hear his novelty stuff, but apparently in the country charts, he played more serious songs of his real side, not his silly side. Although it did very well for him too. And then we'll play Claude King. We'll play Nashville, Claude King, "Little Thing That Every Girl Should Know," or something like that. Willie Nelson from his early days, "Touch Me," and a little bit at the Delmore Brothers, and "Blue Stay Away From Me." We'll see how much we can get in. So for now, we'll say goodbye and let the music end the show. Take care, all. Have a good week. Bye.

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Watch the eyes that have seen all the heartbreak and pain in the last

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0: 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My name is Mark Helpsmeet, and each week we bring you visits and conversations with people doing healing work for this world, hearing what they're doing and what inspires them and supports them in doing it. Welcome to Spirit in Action. Today for Spirit in Action, we'll introduce you to Betsy Small, recently the executive director at Creating Friendships for Peace, and we'll take you on Betsy's moving saga in Sierra Leone, exploring the tribulations and elations of her Peace Corps experience in the West African country, as told in her book, Before, Before, A Story of Discovery and Loss in Sierra Leone. Betsy shares the depth of her struggles and the deep longing and bond that grew in her over the course of her 3 years as a volunteer. But we'll also learn of the ravages and rebuilding that took place in the country after Betsy's departure. Anything I say will be inadequate to convey the powerful experiences that Betsy both lived through and observed in the new home she grew into and cared about, so I'll leave that to her. I'll note, however, that she's already received several awards and recognitions for the book, and she is doing an audiobook version as well. Betsy and I spoke long enough that we have an uncut version of this interview on the northernspiritradio.org website with 20 extra minutes. Thanks to Andrew Jansen for production assistance on this program, and to Jim Giddings of WUML Radio in Lowell, Massachusetts, for connecting me up with Betsy Small, as Betsy now joins us via Zoom. Betsy, I'm really excited to have you here today for Spirit in Action.
1: Thank you. It's good to be here.
0: Have you thought of yourself throughout your life as a spirit in action? I mean, there's a lot of people in the world think they're basically good people, but that idea of an extra spirit in action, I'm really putting my life in this direction. Is that something from a tender age?
1: Oh, what a great question. I would say that I was serious-minded as a young girl, and I would say that I understood the concept of tikkun olam, you know, the repair of the world, early. Like, that sparked something in me, like, oh, we can all repair the world. I mean, from like a child's view. And it meant something, you know, the question of, is it really repair of the world? Is it our own inner repair? And of course, it's both. But I think it definitely set me on a mission of service-oriented and justice-oriented thinking. I think I just came out of the box that way.
0: You know, I don't think I had that necessarily before I thought about going in the Peace Corps. I think the course of my college career, I guess, pointed me more and more in that direction. But in high school, I don't necessarily think I was headed that way.
1: I had a reunion with some of my girlfriends from elementary school about 2 years ago. And the thing that everybody remembered was that in sixth grade, I think the Guatemalan earthquake had occurred. And that just so moved me. And I began a collection of cans and, you know, canned goods. And I was the chairman of the disaster committee.
0: And what grade were we talking about here?
1: Sixth grade.
0: Wow.
1: And so I think, like, it was my nature. And if there was, like, litter on the street, I would get upset. And I think it was just a nerdy girl who, you know, had a sense of the wider world in my little safe suburban town. But it also, I think, was informed by my religious education. I mean, I had Sunday school with, you know, secular Jewish education. I had Sunday school with, you know, Holocaust survivor teachers. And it was a very Zionist education. And so Golda Meir was at the helm of the Vision of Israel in those days. So I think those influences touched something in me for sure.
0: I tried and sort out for myself. I tend to think of those of us who are normally thought of as liberals, that it's our family is a lot bigger, right? It's not just our nuclear family here or our community or our city or our state or our nation. It's like we have family everywhere. And so, of course, I'm concerned about them. And so when people say America first, well, that's fine as long as you realize America has relatives everywhere in the world. We're all one people across this. And so that's the way I end up thinking about it. But a lot of people just say, like, no, my good, who cares about them?
1: You know, the book begins with, if you go, you hurt. If you hurt, you feel. and if you feel you're connected forever.
0: That's what both you and I experienced in the Peace Corps. Now, again, I grew up in the Midwest. Wisconsin is home to me all along. I'm out of the 12 of us in our family, I'm the only one to go to college. And my father was very excited when I graduated from college. He had started college, didn't finish it. And his question to me was, well, now you've got this college degree, what are you going to do? And I said, well, I've applied to go in the Peace Corps. And he looked puzzled and he says, so what's your angle on that anyhow? And my dad was a good man, don't get me wrong. But still, it was like, well, no, you got this degree. So what you do is you build up your nest egg, you advantage your family and so on, which I hope I do just by my experience. But what was your family's reaction to you deciding to go in the Peace Corps?
1: I think the same as yours. There's, you know, plenty of things to do at home. And 2 years pre-phone, pre-internet was a really long time. And I was assigned as an Inland Valley rice agriculture extension agent. And my background in agriculture was thin, working on a kibbutz, a kitchen garden. It was a joke in a way, like, how are you going to do this? Why are you going to do this? I think my mother felt like it was a rebellion a bit against her values and what she saw for me. My father had traveled, you know, was a Navy doctor. So he thought it was beautiful to go away for a few years and discover and explore. Now that I'm a mom, I see it differently.
0: It's hard being away that long.
1: Yeah, it is.
0: I wanted to give our listeners for Spirit in Action just a little snapshot of some stuff about the Peace Corps, because your book, Before, A Story of Discovery and Loss in Sierra Leone, by our guest, Betsy Small, I love the way you tell your stories there. I love the whole experience. And it felt so like home to me because of my experience in Togo in West Africa. By the way, you never mentioned, did they snap fingers when you shake hands and your fingers come back? Well, I mean, there's also, it's ooh la la, they shake hands that way. But the shake hands and they, as they slide away, they snap fingers. Did they do that in Sierra Leone?
1: Yeah, sometimes. Not everybody, depending on which ethnic group.
0: Here's an outline of some of the stuff about Peace Corps. It started in 1961, right there under Kennedy. And here's a bit that you probably don't know. Ed and Speed Gold were part of the Quaker meeting in Menominee. They told me that they believe they are the ones who named the Peace Corps. They were meeting with a candidate for the House of Representatives. And they were talking about the idea that the U.S. could do this for other countries. And in the course of that conversation, they came up with the name Peace Corps. And that representative then got influential in the bill when he got elected. And so he was part of it. So it's kind of fun to know someone who maybe had their little piece. They didn't, it wasn't just their idea by any means, but the name happened to come through their lips.
1: Many hands make light work. That's a beautiful story.
0: So anyway, the Peace Corps started out in 1961. There were 900 volunteers. By 1966, it was the peak year, it hit 15,556. In the 70s and 80s, there was a decline. So that's both the years you and I were in. I was in 77 to 79, and you in the 80s when Ronald Reagan was president. In 2011, though, which is the 50th anniversary, it surpassed 8,500. So it got up to a better number than we had had in our years when it was below 5,000, basically. And there were budget cuts to it. And overall, well, I think right now there's currently 7,300 volunteers in that range. And there's been 240,000 volunteers over the 50 years. So that's the community that we're part of. And I do know when I meet an ex-Peace Corps volunteer, a returned Peace Corps volunteer, I know that there's a part of the world that they understand that most people do not understand. And in reading your book, Before, I had the feeling, here's a woman who knows so much of my soul because she lived it in that way. So let's start with the title, Before. Is this just because you stammer?
1: That too. The me before, the Sierra Leone before, the literal lyrical version of a long time ago in Sierra Leone Creole, before, a long time ago. So it just seemed like it fit all the notes. And the book wrestles with the old way of doing things and the new way of doing things, the modern world, the ancient world, and how they clash, collide, tug at each other. And, you know, it is an honor to have the book published at the University of Michigan Press, because that is where Kennedy announced the Peace Corps. That was a nice thing to learn as I went through this process.
0: You waited a few years before you wrote this book. I mean, in the 1980s, you're a Peace Corps volunteer. You did 3 years in Sierra Leone. And yet you got back. And I'm sure these stories were burning in you. I'm sure you told many people these stories over the years. Did someone finally say, Betsy, get off your butt, write the book?
1: No, no. When I came back from Peace Corps, I was stricken. I didn't want to think about Peace Corps. I didn't want to think about Sierra Leone. It was so hard to reintegrate into life here. I did never thought my stories were big cowgirl stories. I didn't really have interesting, I thought. I didn't have experiences that were interesting and adventures like other volunteers. I think I liked listening to other people's stories about their experiences. I came back to a bit of disarray in my own family. My parents got divorced. My father got cancer. It was not an easy transition back home. Reagan had been reelected while we were away, and America and its McMansion culture was really different than the 1984 America that I felt I left. I was really, really disoriented. So the stories were born during, you know, this 11-year stretch of the Blood Diamond War, and it bothered me that this peaceful, beautiful place was now the site of child soldiers and sexual crimes against women, that the village was attacked 3 times by rebel soldiers. I couldn't get the news. I had no way of finding out what happened to the people there. And at the same time, you know, I'm in my mid-late 20s now, and my friends are getting married, and they're getting their big diamonds. I lived in the Diamond District. I couldn't connect back in the way that I wanted to. There's a story also in the middle of that, which is I was hired by an NGO to work in Ghana a year after I came back from Peace Corps. I worked for the Peace Corps office in the placement office and learned that where you go has more to do with the timing of when you're available and which country rosters are sending you where at which month. So maybe that's how you got to Togo. That's how I got to Sierra Leone. And working in Ghana, some of the funding came for this project from the Mormon Church. And as you know, when you work in, you know, African countries, there are deep and old pipelines of church that inform on NGO work and the other direction, whatever people think about missionary work. And I think that the people in Sierra Leone that I knew didn't really distinguish between, you know, secular America and missionary church workers. They're all of the same piece, the same root, which arguably is true. So the Mormons had accepted people of color into their charter in the late 70s, and they were giving their money to this Afrocentric aid organization that I was working for out of DC, and sort of recusing themselves from farm projects that they'd set up during the drought in the early 80s in Ghana, and turning over farmland to build churches in the country. And this agency picked up where the church had left off. So long story short, then President Rawlings had all foreign Mormons immediately deported from the country within a 24-hour span. But I was not a Mormon, but I was living on the Mormon compound while they finished building my latrine at the farm where I was going to do an agricultural cooperative for cassava growing, which we were going to turn into gari for export, which is like a tapioca. So the police came to arrest me in the compound, and my organization assured me that I needed to find new housing, but I was not part of that group. So a few months later, I went to immigration office, and they arrested me a second time, detained me, and deported me. And in the meantime, I had written a letter carried by a Sierra Leonean visiting Ghana to the village to say I'd be coming for Christmas. But then, of course, I went back to the U.S., and the war broke out the following year. And so I was really, I felt like I didn't show up. They didn't know what happened to me. Of course, this was all resolved when I went back after the war and said, do you remember when I was going to come? And they were like, we always wondered what happened to you. You know, there's a lot of water under the dam between 1991 and 2013 when I returned. But I think to your question, the feelings I had about the country absolutely transformed during the war. And I grew and it stretched me in ways that made me think about geopolitics, the conflicts that are set in motion, how they get resolved, which is, of course, what brought me into the peace building space.
0: Let's lay this out by years. The year you went, you served 3 years there, not just the normal Peace Corps 2 years. You come back home, or you spend some time in Ghana, whatever.
1: I came back to D.C. for a year, and then went back to Ghana, and I went back home.
0: And then the Blood Diamond War, that all that's going on for an extended period. Sometime in the ashes of that time, you get to go back and visit Sierra Leone. So give us the years so we can understand where you are. You actually took a daughter back with you, yes, when you go back to Sierra Leone, which I have not yet taken my son, who's 40, to Togo to visit with me, because I haven't been back for ages myself. I've been mainly to East Africa in the aftermath. But so lay out your timeline in broad strokes.
1: I served from 1984 to 1987. In 1988 to halfway through 1989, I worked for the Peace Corps office in D.C. In 1989, I went to Ghana. I came home in 1989 from Ghana. Then I did not go back to, and had no intention of going back to, Africa until 2013, when I took my daughter. Let me back up. I did have an intention to go back to Ghana in 2000, and I think it was seven, not to Ghana, to Africa, to the Congo, to the DRC. I was the executive director of an aid organization called War Child. And two presidential rivals, Bemba and Kabila, were engaged in a highly contested election. And foreign nationals from America were told to go, foreign diplomats were told to go home. And so we canceled the trip. And I thought, I don't really want to be involved in a clash again. So I didn't go back to the continent of Africa until 2013. But I did want to. I mostly, though, wanted to really see the people in the village that I knew that were like family that I missed. I wanted to find out what happened to them. I wanted to connect. I wanted to let them know I didn't forget who they were, what they had offered us in terms of hospitality, food, fun, education. I think as Joe Kennedy said in the endorsement of the book, we always learn more than we teach. And that's absolutely true. Which raises interesting questions, too. But
0: the thing is that the Peace Corps is not created for just one purpose. I mean, a lot of people think, well, we're going to be the great saviors from America going to another country and teaching them what they need to know, because we are the success and they are the lazy, ignorant folks. I think there's a lot of attitude that comes from the United States towards these countries that way. There are, in fact, three purposes for the Peace Corps. And one is to help to meet the needs of the host countries. That's very important. Oftentimes we do take valuable lessons with us and tools and such that they don't have. But most of the Peace Corps, at least in my day, was just folks just out of college. And we're not the in-depth experienced businessmen, teachers, workers of the world. We haven't been teaching grade school for 6 years by then or something. So we do go to meet their needs, but that's only one of the three purposes. The second one is to promote a better understanding of Americans. And what I experienced while I was there, when people knew I was Peace Corps, they knew I was a friend. They knew that this was someone who's here to help them. We're not here to get rich. We live with the people. And that's different than the other folks who often serve in, from America in other countries. They serve in American enclaves, if you will. And we typically would live amongst the people.
1: We don't live like expatriates when we're in the Peace Corps, right? We live on the level of these communities that we're embedded in. You know, I talk about the three goals of the Peace Corps in the book. I also talk about how, to contextualize the agency, it was the first integrated agency within the Department of State in the U.S. government. So that is really something for its time. I think it is imperfect. I think the Peace Corps directors who founded the Afrocentric Aid organization that I worked with were African Americans who felt like the racism within the agency was still pervasive. They weren't being promoted to the same positions. I think that America's soft power diplomacy was at play in the Cold War. Of course it was. But more than one thing can be true at the same time. And because we are so immersed in these communities as volunteers, we form these really profound connections to the members of the community. And they don't understand us and we don't understand them. But working through the distortions and the false narratives and understanding how you can meet as people across vast differences is a really beautiful experience for a young person coming of age who by and large is not equipped for the jobs to which we were assigned. The irony of my growing rice to a country of farmers whose expertise, you know, fetched premium prices for enslaved farmers centuries ago is, I mean, it's an irony, but it's a tragedy. So the humility that comes from this experience is lifelong. And I think most volunteers would have a version of that story too, where, you know, the understanding of how these post-colonial states work, their corruption, the voice of the people, both heard and unheard and understood and misunderstood, is what I had said earlier to you, this pulling between what's old and what's new, the old way of doing things and the new way of doing things. And they push and they buckle and they haven't been fairly arbitrated in the making of a nation state. And the making of a nation state is a really big enterprise. And who gets to decide and who the stakeholders are, it creates communities that are disoriented by and hopeful for their future. But what does it mean to become, you know, a Togo or a Sierra Leone when the Berlin agreements had no African at the table in the 1800s when they divided up the continent? I mean, these legacies of colonialism and the slave trade live really long and deep within a society, including in ours. And unpacking that is probably not entirely possible, but studying it so that you do understand the parts that are obvious can make us better citizens and maybe help us listen better.
0: Well, and that connects with the third purpose. I listed the first two purposes. The third one is promote a better understanding of other peoples. And that was where I think I grew the most. I was a really good physics, chemistry, math teacher. I really think I did an excellent job. I was well suited for that job. I didn't go in as you did, knowing relatively little about raising rice or whatever. A lot of Peace Corps volunteers have gone in as English teachers. Well, they know English, but they may or may not be teacher material, right? I was well suited for my job, unusually so. But that's only one piece that I gave them. The biggest piece that I got out of it is all of a sudden I knew people in a foreign country, not as just some foreigner, some image, some caricature. I knew them as my friends and neighbors. That transforms me. I wish everyone could serve as a Peace Corps volunteer, if you will, so that they could have that experience. And all of a sudden the world is a different place that just looks different. I was aware that my students who were poor, living in rural area where they didn't have access to all the resources we had in the United States in 1977, that they probably knew more about our government than anyone in the U.S. knew about governments in the rest of the world. I think that they were just better educated because of their perspective. And that grew for me when I spent my time there.
1: I don't know that that was true for me in my village. I don't think they had access to, I mean, the men did, some of the men did, but the women didn't. And I think going as a woman into Peace Corps is very different than a man. As you read in the story, they were so disappointed that Peace Corps had sent me. I was assigned to the part of the labor that belonged to the men. And men dig ditches and men do the irrigation in a swamp. They do the heavy lifting. It was confusing. But then from there, you know, we became thought partners. I didn't try and compete, but I had a 250-page agricultural manual that I could say, hey, on page 47, it says we should do this. What do you think? And then a discussion would take place about, you know, this new method and this, and some farmers would say, let's try it. Other farmers would say, you know, no, me, I don't want to do that. I don't like that way. So what an education for a young woman. I mean, I was completely out of my depth, unlike you. And I don't think that the people in the village understood America. I think it was a mirage in the distance, I think I say at one point in the book. It was a place that money grew on trees and everyone was happy. And, but they were interested in the wider world, and people deeply wanted to connect with the wider world from which they felt so cut off. And I think there was a lot of self-hating behavior, phrases like, you know, we Sierra Leoneans, we know bete, we're no good. We get black hearts, our hearts are black. There was a lot of self-deprecation and shame. And that was confusing and disorienting to hear about. And to your point about being a white savior, you know, it was so far from my orientation of the world to be a savior of any, that just wasn't in the mix for me. It was to travel, to see the world, to understand it better. Which, you know, as a young kid, that's a lot of privilege to have that kind of curiosity and be able to discharge it into the world. My God, who did I think I was? But we do these things when we're young. And the Peace Corps knew how to capture the imagination of young people. And isn't that a beautiful thing for governance, for peace, for coming back as Americans, the third goal, and talking to Americans about our experience to broaden and deepen our own understanding of the consequences of racism here. And that was part of it too.
0: One thing that I learned, and this is part of broadening it, the racism in this country has been horrible and long and debilitating for so many people. And it's a human trait, because in my country, and I guess it's probably true in Sierra Leone, again, how the countries were carved up by the European powers. So Togo, where I lived, used to be part of what is also the area under the Germans. It was part of, with Ghana, Togoland. And then after the end of World War I, Togo and Ghana got separated. And so you've got this long, thin country called Togo, which has very different tribes and tribal proclivities and identities in the north versus the south. And so they had to work on knitting this country together. And they were very aware that the people in the country would tend to be more Muslim than in the south of the country, where it was a bit percentage higher of Christian, in addition to all the majority who were animist in the country. So I ended up seeing attitudes between different people from different areas of the country, different tribes, as racism too. It's like, oh, okay. It's human, different. Well, in this case, they could actually have wars between them, as I think you know. So the first place I lived, which is in the south, I was living with a Muslim folks who were there. He was the vice principal, essentially, of the school I was at. So I got to hear their perspective, people from the north living in the south. And, oh, that's different. But, of course, they're Togolese, though, and they were starting to get that identity together. So anyway, I experienced some of the opening of my eyes of how we knit people together across the world. And so when you see what the U.S. did, grabbing people from Africa, bringing them in, making them subhuman, and maintaining that over centuries, that tendency to do it for your own advantage. When the American blacks went back to Africa, like they did in Sierra Leone and Liberia.
1: The freed loyalists who served on the side of the British during the American Revolutionary War in exchange for freedom. Mm-hmm.
0: Right. They were not seen as equal or the same as the people locally. Sometimes they were aspired to be the position there because we're relatively rich coming from the United States.
1: Fair enough. But I want to stop that train of thought for a second to just unpack a couple of things, because we're white people talking about the black experience. And I want to be really clear that in this book, I go to extreme lengths to not use the word they, because it's my memoir, my lived experience and processing next to the ethnography that I researched and combining the two stories. And one of the reasons for that is some Sierra Leonean academics said to me, we always hear about Peace Corps describe their experiences with the village, but we don't know about you. we don't know what you, your interior world was like. And I felt like it was a matter of integrity to write the book where you could see my journey and I would reveal things about myself that I might not otherwise want to reveal the story so that it could accompany the experience that we shared together. That's one.
0: All those words that just came from Betsy Small, you'll find them and much more riches in her book, Before Before, A Story of Discovery and Loss in Sierra Leone. And she's here today for Spirit in Action to talk about her experience, her book, her learnings, the riches that she got from other countries and from her experience and from her world she grew up in here in the United States. It's all there in her book. And her website, by the way, is betsysmall.com. And you also should visit the University of Michigan Press, who

0: interviewing. In fact, this came to me because of someone who knows Betsy from one of the radio stations out east where we're broadcast. 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And I'm looking to each of you listeners out there to say, well, I know someone in my locality who is doing world healing work. 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Again, the book is Before Before, Story of Discovery and Loss in Sierra Leone. There's all kinds of pieces I want to follow up with you on, Betsy. One of them, interestingly enough, is rice. I sensed mixed feelings about the rice teaching, agricultural raising that you did. I got the feeling that the rice that people were used to harvesting maybe was done in a more environmentally sensitive way. Maybe they liked the taste better than the rice you were raising. It wasn't just this Americans are coming with the perfect solution, although these agriculture techniques that you were bringing, teaching, were raising the quantity of rice. Talk about your feelings related to rice, which wasn't your long suit before you went to Sierra Leone.
1: Oh, such a good question. So the nutritional content of the upland rice grown according to slash and burn farming techniques is much more dense. So it's a heartier meal, it's, you know, so you feel more full and sated, has more protein, it's nutritious. The swamp rice was a secondary crop, and I came to help increase the yields on the secondary crop, but also to discourage the upland farming because it was environmentally destructive. Well, come to find out that some of that slash and burn shifting agriculture approach was actually had some scientific grounding for being extremely ecological. What wasn't ecological was the diamond mining all around us, destroying the forest and digging holes in the ground so deep a seed wouldn't grow for thousands of years. And the plans by the foreign mining companies to repair the land, which were never delivered, and the dislocation that happened to the communities who had to relocate even their burying grounds of their beloved ancestors. The water often became contaminated. The mosquitoes and mosquito-borne illnesses became exponential in those areas. So to be sent to create an opportunity for farmers to increase their rice yields and their secondary crop in the swamps by building better irrigation ditches so you could control for diseases and pests that reduce the amount of yield. We had something much more energetic happening around us that would have been better managed if we were sincere about what we were really doing. But on the other side of that, we did grow more rice and farmers ate more food. The public law in the U.S. had been taking rice harvests from farmers here and exporting it for food aid in many African countries since the 50s. And that food aid usually arrived at the time of the harvest, which drove local prices down, which then became a disincentive for farmers to really try and even get their extra produce to market, which of course also had barriers of not enough roads to get it there. So there were so many contradictory and paradoxical connections to what we were doing, our mission. And yet because it was outside schools, formal structures, I also had the intimacy of village life that accompanied the thousand-year-old traditions of being a farmer. So I'd go into the rainforest with a community of men or women or both almost every day and farm and learn a lot about soil conditions and, you know, what they knew about their land, which was much more than I could know with my 250-page agricultural manual.
0: One of the differences in your experience and mine, again, we were maybe like 5 years difference in terms of when we went in. I was earlier. Number one, I was teaching in a lycée, a high school. So the people I associated with were relatively well-educated. Women were only slightly being integrated in that system. The first class of 30 that I taught, there were two females in the class. And so that difference, male, female,

0: was decreasing in the society, but it was still significant. So I'm talking to relatively educated people, and you're working with farmers. And so I think that in some ways, the people I've been working with have been brought up in a system which is further away from the roots in the village. I didn't actually learn hardly anything of the local language. I was teaching in French because that's what's the official language for Togo because of the history of colonialism. I think because you were working with the local people, you had so much more richness in terms of touching their traditional culture than I did.
1: Well, English is the official language of Sierra Leone as a former British protectorate. Krio is the lingua franca, and I spoken among all the 12 to 17 different ethnic groups. Most of the kids who went to primary school spoke Krio. Probably half their parents, two-thirds of their parents did. Hardly anyone spoke English, and Kono and Mende were the two tribal languages. Kono has maybe 5,000 speakers. But I would say that their education was different. They were educated. They were educated in a history and a past and a tradition that had really complicated concepts and complicated ideas. And when I first was assigned to Peace Corps and I learned I would be learning Krio, I was 21, and I thought, oh, I'm not even going to get to learn a language like French or Spanish or Portuguese. But this language of Krio is so powerful. 90% of the words are English, but the tonal notes and the rhythms are mostly African. And it is a diaspora language, as all of these Creoles are. And to think that the journey of all the people who speak this language is one of separation, dislocation, loss, grief, oppression, exploitation. The people who speak this language have lived some pretty profound journeys, and it unites them and binds them. And I feel like it's such a privilege to have learned this language because it tips me into a mindset that recognizes kind of the horrors of white supremacy visited around the world, from 18th century Darwinianism and scientific racism of that time. It lives long and it lives large. So it's a history and a knowledge, and that these languages that give you a window into the people who live there and the education and life that they got, which doesn't necessarily equip them for the modern world like your education would. But then there are these kids who learn physics and chemistry in Sierra Leone, and what are they going to do with it? Where are they going to go with it?
0: Exactly. Believe me, I had the question.
1: I know, and sometimes you wonder, like, wouldn't it be good to know which plant signified fertile soil conditions or which medicinal crop will help alleviate the itching and rash of, the latest bug bite? I think for me, the experience questioned all of my assumptions, and I think I talk about this some in the book. The assumptions I even have about, like, what is education? What is history? Who tells it? And why does it matter? Those things got, I mean, obviously, I got really in deep in writing this book, which took me, many years. As a hobby, I mean, it's not a day job to write a book, but this hobby became pretty obsessive for me over as I got more into it. But all assumptions were on the table. And that can be wonderful and beautiful and also disorienting, right? So it was like living the Peace Corps a second time because the disorientation of being in the Peace Corps and then the disorientation of thinking, what was that? Did I just do that? And why did I do it? And what was it for? And did it have an impact? And did it make it worse or better? Or was I part of the train of goodwill that just created more disaster? I mean, America did not handle Sierra Leone's war well. And when Jesse Jackson helped broker a peace agreement, he put the rebel leader in charge of the diamond mines and made him the vice president of the country. And a year later, Sierra Leone had its January 6th, where the rebels marched into the capital and created all kinds of awful, awful bloodletting for innocent people. That was a misunderstanding on the part of Americans of the reality on the ground in Sierra Leone. And again, that's where Peace Corps, not as experts, but as, soft power negotiators can add nuance to a situation. And it's great when Peace Corps volunteers get involved in government and nonprofit work and carry their experience into the classrooms that they later teach in, because they can add this extra layer of understanding. But the U.S. government and Clinton administration, the Black Caucus, everybody got it wrong for Sierra Leone. And it costs lives when we make these mistakes.
0: I don't want to give away a lot of your stories. I want to give enough taste of them that people will read before. So let's just say, because this book covers a wider expanse of time than just your Peace Corps volunteer experience, it includes your visit back. And that's a minority of the book, but it's a very important part. When I asked you earlier something about your experience back in the U.S., and you said you didn't talk much about it, something that's really common amongst Peace Corps volunteers is we have to go through an adjustment when we go to the foreign country. And there's a whole lot of learning and changing that is part of that. But I think the thing that really surprises us is how difficult it can be to come back to the United States. So many volunteers go through depression, upset when they come back. The returned Peace Corps volunteers, they land here. Part of it is because we have friends in another country, and part of it is those people in that country are really relatively invisible. They don't match this world that we're in now. I loved one little passage you said when you were visiting there. This is, again, after the war that has happened, after your long absence. And you have this insight as you're thinking about getting back home to the United States. There would be shopping and comfort foods, overworking, punctuality, and materialism. And when we've lived in another country where that is not what people do day to day, we come back and it causes some people just really deep depression. How much did that affect you when you reentered?
1: A lot. I didn't know how to reenter. They think it's called reverse culture shock. And there's a saying, Peace Corps, that for every year you're away, it takes that year to get back. So I figured pretty much I had 3 years. And of course, I found my way back to Ghana. So that was some relief. I didn't want to stay in the U.S. I wasn't prepared. But my family also disintegrated a bit. I mean, we had a bit of a trauma going on. And so I also was young and looking for an escape route. Of course, there are no escape routes in life. We know this. But I had a lot to work out. And, you know, good, meaningful work helps you work things out. I found, you know, suburban Connecticut, New York, Washington, D.C., just really fast-paced. And it took me a while to get ready. I mean, it helped that I worked at the Peace Corps office. I surrounded myself with volunteers. But then, you know, you have to move beyond your volunteer experience. So I found some foundations to work at. Anyway, I was lucky. The job market was good when I got back, so I could find work. So that was incredible. It helped to say I was a Peace Corps volunteer. People responded to that, you know, during interviews with questions, and that was uplifting, and I felt visible. But for me, like on a very intimate level, I just wanted to be back, continuing the learning that I had started. And the cutoff was so abrupt that I just couldn't do the transition. And I couldn't go home, you know, to seek the support of my family because they were in crisis. I had learned so much about family. And, you know, your young 20s and your rebellion and your later 20s, it's an arc of change. And I wanted so badly to apply the lessons that I thought I had learned about family and life and share it with my family. And, you know, my father was at death's door and my mother was unwell with the circumstances of the divorce. So it was like, oh, and of course we all learn it's just for us. It's for us. So there was developmental work for me to do and psychological growth. But that is a big part of who I was then. And, you know, the storyline of my family before I went and the storyline of my family when I came back had changed. The storyline of Sierra Leone had changed from when I went and when I came back and the war began. So those are like two major through lines of your life that had experienced major disruptions. And it probably made me the person that I am. And I think that conflict in a family and conflict in a country are much of the same thing. We have to learn to get along with each other, spirit in action. You know, resolving conflicts is hard.
0: There's one more thing I wanted to mention before we go off, Betsy, and that was, as much as I talked about it in the book, you don't really spell out a lot of the details about the Peace Corps in this book, but having had that common experience.
1: Oh, wait, did you read the introduction? I do. The introduction, I do.
0: Yeah, of course. And I also, read in the acknowledgments all the people that you thanked, the Peace Corps friends, the local writing community to help you get the book. And you also mentioned Right Sharing World Resources and the Village Medical Project of Sierra Leone. All of these things are places that give you the resources to go a little bit further in terms of opening us to more world healing. It roots you as an individual and gives you the strength to take the next step. And so what I was going to say, though, about the Peace Corps was that in addition to how the numbers went up and down, I said, in many ways, I believe that the Peace Corps does a much better job at reducing the number of people killed in wars and the potential of solutions between countries than does military. Military frequently, when you've only got a hammer, everything looks like a nail. And I was wondering what the expense of the Peace Corps was versus military. So I looked that up and I came up with some numbers that were proposed. The military budget for our country is something like 2,000 times larger than that for the Peace Corps. And that for the military, for each active duty member of the military, we spend somewhere between $740,000 to $800,000 for one person. Peace Corps spends something like $115,000 to $135,000 per active volunteer, all the support infrastructure. So we're spending a tiny fraction for something that I'm pretty sure helps better. And I think particularly one time I was traveling in a taxi, and I was the one white person in the taxi of black people. You know, there were six or eight of us in there. And one of the guards that police the roads stops us. He's got a gun, and it can be kind of scary for us from the United States. We're not used to that. And he's checking everyone's ID, and then he comes to me, and his look at me was not friendly look, but he checks and sees that I'm a Peace Corps volunteer. And right away his scowl turns into a grin and says, "Oh, my sixth grade teacher was Peace Corps volunteer. It's so wonderful." And I think if we could transform the world in that way so that we see each other as friends, neighbors, people working towards the same good world, that's what we want to do. And I think your book gives us a step in that direction. It sees the hurt and it sees the love that's possible.
1: That's a beautiful thing for you to say, Mark. Thank you. Well, I love that story of my sixth grade teacher was a Peace Corps. Like, that just tells you everything you need to know in one sentence. Yeah, that's beautiful. Well, I do feel like I wanted at the beginning to spell out the history of the country and the history of the Peace Corps in Sierra Leone. And I wanted to be specific to Sierra Leone without generalizing to other Peace Corps countries or even other Peace Corps experiences within Sierra Leone. I mean, it was just my little journey. But in talking about the book and all these different places, I've gotten to hear so many stories from Peace Corps like yours. And honestly, that's like the best part because it's so much bigger than any one of us. And to quantify it, as you just did, I mean, that it's a lot to think about if we spent money on peace instead of war. I want to say that I do feel like I took a second Peace Corps journey in writing it because I had to go back through all the letters, all the notes that I took, the journals. And I really do credit Ray, my predecessor, who, when I arrived, had a booklet, a yellow booklet that I referred to as, Ray's Bible. And every farmer he worked with, he wrote down their names. He wrote down what he did, which crops he provided, the days he went to the village farm and what he did at the demonstration. He chronicled everything, including maps of the village and the names of each family member in each house, which sometimes had as many as 10 kids and two wives and one man. And he then introduced me to a model of record keeping that I would have had no understanding of. And I thought, this is what all Peace Corps do. So then I kept a record in a similar pattern. And that created the foundation of the book and why I could remember people and stories and incidents. I wouldn't have been able to piece it together without Ray's foundation. So I think we build on the people who came before us, and hopefully they'll build some on what we do. Now, when I arrived in the village, everyone said, Ray was the best Peace Corps volunteer. Nobody will ever be able to work like Ray. And I saw the mandate ahead. And for years, I listened to the comparison between me and Ray. And when I left, I was replaced by a guy named Jim, who I did not know until I published this book, said, "You know, Betsy, when I got to the village, everyone said Betsy was the best Peace Corps. Nobody ever worked. I never saw a woman work as hard as Betsy. Can you work as hard like Betsy, this woman did?" And I felt vindicated.
0: It shows through in the book. There's a reason, by the way, with this book that you've already been recognized finalist in the Indies Awards, that from Nautilus, there's a recent award, the Silver Winner World Cultures Transformational Growth and Development Award. I mean, you're getting recognized in this book. And again, I'm thankful to University of Michigan Press for including it. But if people want to track it down, they should go to betsysmall.com. They'll find about Before, A Story of Discovery and Loss in Sierra Leone. And I think you want to get to know Betsy. She's a good force in this world, and her work didn't stop with the Peace Corps, but it certainly was a transformational moment for her, and I'm sure for many people in Sierra Leone. Thank you so much for joining me for Spirit in Action, Betsy.
1: Thank you so much for having me. I want to tell you one other thing. It's in the Law, Violence, and Meaning series of Michigan Press. And the reason the University Press was so appealing to me is because, one, it never goes out of print. It can be downloaded for free on Kindle, so there's no economic barrier to reading the book. The proceeds of the book do go to the community, so I'm not using the money for my own gain. The book has been distributed so far in 94 countries.
0: Wow.
1: I know. It was made Michigan Press's number one book for 2025. The other piece is that right sharing of world resources played a really big role in helping me to connect back with the village. So I wanted you to know that. And we did a women's cooperative project in the community. I applied for the grant, and the women set up their own first bank account. And so they have their own society now for growing rice, and it has absolutely improved rice yields. And so it is my great honor and privilege to be able to continue the experience of helping farmers grow rice in that community where I was sent long ago. And I feel a really deep debt to Right Sharing of World Resources, which is an amazing organization. Thank you for that too.
0: Well, again, thank you so very much, Betsy, for both your work in the Peace Corps, your work following up in so many ways in all the groups and such that you've advocated for, and again, for joining us for Spirit in Action.
1: Thank you so much, Mark. It's such a pleasure and honor, all of it, and a surprise.
0: 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We'll see you next week for Spirit in Action. 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I'm Mark Helpsmeet, and I hope you find deep roots to support you to grow steadily toward the light. 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

What a great version of a somewhat of a standard on Cristo Redentor. Many have attempted it. Composition by Duke Pearson, and the first incarnation with Donald Byrd on trumpet was certainly the penultimate version. But here on Vince Guaraldi on piano, Cristo Redentor, his Almaville, Vince Guaraldi. Before that, Richard Groove Holmes, Groove's Groove, from a good-selling album in the 1960s, Soul Message. And we were looking at charts of that day back in the 1960s. Have a few more for our playlist this time around. However, some other inspirations coming up under the name of John Coltrane. Here's one from his session with Don Cherry on trumpet. Let's Focus on Sanity with Hacksaw Jazz. Here's John Coltrane.

Focus on Sanity, a John Coltrane session with the Ornette Coleman Band, which included Don Cherry. So it was released finally in 1966 as John Coltrane and Don Cherry. And the bassist was Percy Heath, of all people. It sounded almost like another brass in there, down into the French horn range or trombone, something like that. Don Cherry's trumpet. Hacksaw Jazz going on to a couple new releases that advance from preliminary rounds of play. Next up is trombonist Van Patterson, and he is retired from the Airmen of Note, the esteemed U.S. Air Force band. And here's an original Ship of Fools, and Mr. Patterson says, "I finished writing this and needed a title when the Supreme Court issued its disastrous presidential immunity decision." Ship of Fools, Ben Patterson, trombone music for us.

0: Ben Patterson, more new music. Ship of Fools, Ben Patterson, trombone and composition.
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Mary Fades, how classy. Michael Dees fronting his big band, a brand new release entitled A Return Trajectory. That's the concluding track, Little Dave, which was written by J.J. Johnson. And according to Mr. Michael Dees, he says that J.J. is one of his prime influences. In his words, in Dees's words, if humans are composed of 70% water,

then I'm probably 70% JJ, Mr. Michael Dees says. Hacksaw Jazz, moving along, as we always do. We just heard J.J. Johnson as composer. Let's listen to J.J. on It Could Happen to You, a tune normally done up-tempo, here done ballad style. This is definitely a vintage track. If you hear a trumpet, it would be Clifford Brown. This is J.J. Johnson.

Couple in a row, the same tune, maybe even the same key. Brand new release from a lady named Christine Fawson. It Could Happen to You. We noticed it began with a little bit of trombone. Well, we came out of a trombone version by J.J. Johnson in ballad style. It Could Happen to You, 1953, from the great trombonist J.J. Johnson into Christine Fawson, new release. Hacksaw Jazz, next. Staying in a mellow manner, Pat Martino, a master guitarist.

0: compatible tracks. That's Sasha Dobson's Without You from 2005. Before that, Pat Martino's Guitar, How Insensitive. Undated piece there, or undated recording. Pat Martino began in the 70s, 60s actually, and through a series of difficulties, health difficulties, came back and is still out there making music. Just a very remarkable guitarist. Pat Martino, followed by Sasha Dobson.
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The Hoodoo Kings, very popular on the Phoenix, Arizona scene in the 1980s and 90s. Dave Trippi on the harmonica and a tenor saxophone and baritone sax. Guest soloist, It's Hot in Here. They attribute that to Otis Spann. Hacksaw Jazz and Blues, going next to the Johnny Nocturne Band, Brenda Boykins, influenced by Sarah Vaughan and Della Reese.

Yeah, Blues Radio Hacksaw, the Johnny Nocturne Band featuring Brenda Boykins. The Blues Has Got Me, sung by Brenda Boykins. There you have it, Johnny Nocturne on the saxophone and leading things. If we say salsa, blues, and bop, maybe we better do what we say we're going to do. It looks like the group is called Salsa Picante. Here is the title track, Opus de Salsa.

Hacksaw Caliente, indeed. Quite a jam on. What we noticed was Latin blues, really. Opus de Salsa, the title track from a group called Salsa Picante. Digging into the crates now because we mentioned salsa, blues, and bop. If we're going to do bop, may as well do Bud Powell and Charlie Parker and Dizzy Gillespie. We'll go to Massey Hall, 1953. The Canadian Jazz Society was clamoring for Bud Powell in person. They were just rabid fans of this pianist. Very innovative, as we will hear. We're going to open up with Bud doing I've Got You Under My Skin, and we'll add Charlie Parker on alto sax and Dizzy Gillespie on trumpet for We. So a couple in a row from that historic evening at Massey Hall in Toronto. Charlie Parker, the bop portion of our program, and Bud Powell begins, and Dizzy Gillespie in there. Pretty good bookends. Hacksaw Jazz.

Yeah, bebop at its finest is what we're talking about. Charlie Parker sax, Dizzy Gillespie trumpet, Bud Powell piano, Charles Mingus on bass, Max Roach on drums. We, preceded by Bud Powell, backed by Just Bass and Drums, and I've Got You Under My Skin. Let's do this by Horace Silver, next on Hacksaw Jazz. Not sure I've ever really focused in on this one. New York Lament, with some of New York's finest, really, in voices. Monica Mancini and Joyce and Alan Copeland are among the singers here. Horace Silver, composer, and piano. New York Lament. Hacksaw Jazz.

0: I had this illness that really made me powerless over alcohol, and that insisted that I got drunk. And so I got drunk. It doesn't have anything to do with trying to control it. An alcoholic who picks up the first drink will pick up the second drink. I can't say to anyone, no, no, no, don't drink. But I can say that when you decide you don't want to drink, come to AA. The door to AA is always open. Alcoholics Anonymous. It works. Look us up. Check your phone book, newspaper, or AA.org.
1: Eddie Lockjaw Davis, Afternoon in a Doghouse.

June Lita, a trumpeter from New York, a working of the present, and that is called Rivers and Bridges. This is a new release that he has called Bellflower, June Lita on trumpet. It's not his first either. We're somewhat familiar with him, like his playing. Representative trumpeter from our moment in jazz. Before that, way back, Eddie Lockjaw Davis, Afternoon in a Doghouse. He recorded that in 1946, but I'm hearing that apparently, through a re-release, it was still on jukeboxes up into the 1960s. Eddie Lockjaw Davis on the tenor saxophone, featuring Argon Thornton on the piano. A little bit like Thelonious Monk, perhaps imitating. We are imitating a lot of people as we get into a lot of different inspirations, going on to various mixes, Full Moon, Hacksaw, Jazz, and Blues. My name is Tom Colson. Next, what have we decided on? Let's do a new release and a vintage release, Big Band. Explaining here, Ben Markley Big Band is next. We'll just go down the line on the tracks on his next release, his current release, Ben's Tune. Then into Duke Ellington with Coleman Hawkins. We'll talk a little bit about that as our show progresses.

Man, having some fun with the Limbo Jazz, Duke Ellington and Coleman Hawkins. And after some embellishments from alto sax, Johnny Hodges, some trombone in there, a few other things, bringing in Coleman Hawkins and a little bit of drumming from Sam Woodyard to spice things up. Here's the deal. Duke and Hawk each started in the 1920s, and Duke employed a lot of sax players with his big band, and Hawk soloed with a lot of big bands, but Duke and Coleman Hawkins didn't record together until the early 1960s. Good thing there was yet time. Before that, the Ben Markley Big Band, that is a new release. Ben's tune featured Steve Davis trombone. Kyle Swan played the drums. That's from a new release, Tuesday Morning Feeling. Now on Hacksaw Jazz, here's vocalist Nina Freelon.

0: Nina Freelon, the lead-off from her Beneath the Skin and Journey of the Heart, that fairly recent, 2025 from Origin Records. Program number 2205, In Training to Handle the Small Things.
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Willie Dixon said, "The blues is the roots, the rest is the fruits." B.B. King said, "The blues is the mother of American music." And Muddy Waters said, "The blues had a baby, and they named it rock and roll." However you look at it, the impact of blues on the music today is undeniable. 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

Willie Dixon said, "The blues is the roots, the rest is the fruits." B.B. King said, "The blues is the mother of American music." And Muddy Waters said, "The blues had a baby and they named it rock and roll." However you look at it, the impact of blues on the music today is undeniable. 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

I love my intro tune. Some of the best blues guitar you'll ever hear. Good afternoon, everybody. My name's John, and I'll be hosting this show for the next 2 hours called Boxhole Blues. We play a little bit of new stuff, which I'm always getting in and having a hard time keeping up with. And then we mix it up. I'm pretty much a traditionalist. I like the old Delta stuff. Moved up to Chicago and plugged in. And hence the Chicago blues. So we're going to play some Muddy Waters today. Play some Howlin' Wolf. Yeah. What a beautiful day, so I hope you're enjoying it. Got me tuned into the radio. Here at WGDR Plainfield 91.1. WGDH Hardwick 91.7. I love to get phone calls. 802-454-7762. All right, let's start with some music.

That's right. Tell them what you want. Jesus on the main line. All I know is I could use a little help. Anyway, we started that set off with It Hurts Me Too by Greg Nagy. You'll probably find that on the top 50 blues rock charts. I start off playing newly acquired material, and it's tough to keep up with it. But that one definitely warranted some playing. And if it's not on the top 50, it'll be there pretty soon. 99.5 won't do. With Steve Howell. Nothing Holding Me Down. Jennifer Lynn. She's been on the charts for, oh man, I don't know, weeks. And Jesus on the Main Line by Rev Freakstyle. All right. It's time to do some community affairs.

Here we go. It's timely. I try to get so many community events posted. I try to get to ones that are running out of time. And this one is Sunday, June 14th. Jane Wagner's play, Search for Intelligent Life in the Universe, is coming to Lost Nation Theater in Montpelier, starring Mara O'Brien and Soph Shear. 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And that's about all there is to say about that. I just don't want to go through the all announcement of see a lot of these are June 13th. June 13th. We don't.

Okay, the Montpelier Community Gospel Choir and special guest Sheeta announced I'm going to sing. A two-part Juneteenth concert celebration led by the new artist and director, Dr. James Stewart. Jimmy Stewart, hey, came back to be an art director, and he was a great actor. Anyway. The concert will begin with selections by the a cappella ensemble, followed by West African drumming and dance with Sheeta. The large choir will also share high-energy gospel music, including new arrangements of the old favorites, like I'm Gonna Sing, and His Eye is on the Sparrow. The Juneteenth Gospel Concert Celebration will be at the Unitarian Church Monday. No, not Monday. Montpelier. It will be on Saturday, June 13th at 4 p.m. and Sundays. For more information, including reservations and tickets, visit montpeliergospel.org. That's montpeliergospel.org.

0: here. Can't leave these people out. They're great people. We'll be there. Excuse me. The Cutler Memorial Library in Plainfield and the Society for Psychedelic Advocacy Research and Knowledge, SPARKS, SPARK in Vermont, invite you to Psychedelic, a library talk, community discussion about psychedelics that will be facilitated by licensed clinical mental health counselor Ginger Cloud and Rachel LaManga. This is an interactive education talk that is grounded in harm reduction principles informed by current clinical research. This discussion is designed for anyone curious about the rapidly evolving research regarding psychedelics and mental health. Psychedelics, a library talk, will be held at the Cutler Library, which is right down the street from here, at 6 on Friday, June 19th. No registration needed. All are welcome. All right, let's get back to some music. And let's see what we got. We've got some Muddy Waters, Rolling Stone.
1: 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I would have all you good looking women fishing after me, showing up after me, showing up after me.

this house. And I sat down, oh, on her step. She said, come on in now, buddy, you know my husband just now left. Showing up and just now left. Showing up and just now left.

0: Back down the road I'm going. 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
1: This is Louie from Professor Louie and the Chromatics. We're here in Woodstock, New York, and you're listening to WGDR Plainfield and WGDH Hardwick.

This is the story of a very special woman. In a matter of seconds, she turned herself into a great mathematician or an entrepreneur. Her knowledge was limitless and still is. She could also make monsters disappear, especially those that lurked in the shadows under the bed. Once, this woman put back together a teenage girl's broken heart, which had been shattered in a thousand pieces, just by giving her a bear hug. She masqueraded as a regular person at work, but as a superhero at home.

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All right. We started that set off with oh, I can't even read my own writing. Rolling Stone, one of my favorite, if not my favorite. Rolling Stone, Muddy Waters. 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And a lot of people don't even know where the origin of that tune came from. Then we had Be All Right by the Name Droppers. Drifting by Big Bubba. Bubba in the Big Band. Think Bubba's pretty good size too. All right, let's do a little thank you here. Live on the air, our new WGDR antenna. We've got exciting results from WGDR. 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

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They be playing the blues.

Yes, indeed. One of my favorite tunes of all time. Excuse me. Got a frog in my throat here. Just came on from nowhere. That's what happens when you get up in years. You don't... I can remember when I was a little kid, you know, I'd have a couple owies, you know, scrape this and that. Hurt my toe. My mother would say, "You're falling apart, kid." And I was thinking, nah, that's not right. People just don't fall apart. Well, I was wrong about that. Seems like I'm up against a new malady every couple weeks. All right, we're celebrating a birthday today. Howlin' Wolf, proper name, Chester Arthur Burnett, born June 10th, 1910, passed away January 10th, 1976. You know, and one of the things that was pretty interesting when Chester or Howlin' Wolf was born was Halley's Comet was bright in the sky. And Mark Twain had just recently passed away. So anyway, Chester Arthur Burnett, better known by his stage name Howlin' Wolf, was an American blues singer and guitarist and harmonica player. He was at the forefront of transforming acoustic Delta blues into electric Chicago blues. And over a four-year decade career, recorded blues, rhythm and blues, rock, and even some psychedelic rock. He is regarded as one of the most influential blues musicians of all time. Needless to say, he had pretty much command of stage presence at 6'6", 280 pounds. Born into poverty in Mississippi, Burnett became protege of Delta blues musician Charlie Patton in the 30s. In the Deep South, he began a solo career by performing with other notable blues musicians. By the end of the decade, he had established himself in the Mississippi. He was recruited by A&R man Ike Turner, record producer Sam Phillips in Memphis. His first record, Morning at Midnight, led to a record deal with Chess. And between 1951 and 1969, six of his songs reached the Billboard. His studio album includes Howlin' Wolf, a.k.a. Rockin' Chair, the Howlin' Wolf album, Message to the Young, the London Howlin' Wolf Sessions, and Back to a Wolf. His reputation grew throughout blues revival in the 60s and continued to perform until November 1975. He performed for the last time alongside fellow musician B.B. King. He died January 10th. 1976, after years of deteriorating health. In 1980, Howlin' Wolf was inducted into the Blues Hall of Fame. All right, much more about that, but my voice is giving out for some reason. We're going to start with the song that he brought to Sam Phillips in Sun Studios. And Sam worked with Howlin' Wolf for a week to get the finished product the way Sam wanted to hear it. So here we have Moaning at Midnight. One of the bluesiest blues songs.

What a woman. Yeah, she sounds like latest coffee with Red Devil Lye. Anyway, we started that set off with Moaning at Midnight, one of my favorite Howlin' Wolf tunes. It just captures the blues, you know, like no other song, the way he's moaning at midnight. Somebody knocking. Don't let him in. Smokestack Lightning. Little tidbits of his youth. He used to live by the train. And US 41 with Tom Petty. And Superstitious. Did I say what a woman? I already did. I began my little tirade with that. Anyway, got more information on the antenna. This is a big thing for us. 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Can you hear us now? All right. I'm only supposed to play three Howlin' Wolf tunes, three of the same artist, but I kind of fudged that one in because one was with his all-star lineup in London. A little story about that is Hubert Sumlin, Wolf's guitarist. Chess Brothers didn't want to pay for him. Figured Eric Clapton was over there already. Why do they need Hubert Sumlin? Well, Clapton said, well, if Hubert's not coming, I'm not coming. Another interesting tidbit about Wolf is that he took Social Security out of his band members. That was something unheard of in those days. All right, let's get back to some music. Oh, Cream.

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And there's no way for him to get along. 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

Don't forget to pray, 'cause there'll be hard times. Hard times.

just what she meant when I had to pawn my clothes just to pay my rent.

That's right. The devil can go to hell. I made my pact with Jesus. Let me see, what we do, we started with Politician by C.D. Woodbury Trio. Nice little tune by them, nice rip-off and interpretation. But nobody could do it like the Cream. And, well, there was no, I don't think there was ever a power trio that could compare with Cream. Just listen to their interpretation of Crossroads. That is one of the wildest jams. And Jack Bruce was just cooking on the bass. Ginger Baker on the drums, putting down the floor for Clapton to make his magic. All right. What else do we have? Is This the Blues by Ruth Brown? Hard Times by Brother Ray. And come on, man. I know that we had another one in there.

Oh, well. Okay. Got about 14 minutes left. And I'm going to take you out with some music.

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They be playing the blues.

quickly what we played. We started off with Gary Clark doing Crossroads. Slim Harpo doing a great interpretation of Johnny Cash's Folsom Prison. And you listen to Betty and Dupree by Sonny Terry and Brownie McGee. Stay tuned for Mark.

There you have it, folks. Another 2 hours of the best blues you're going to find anywhere on your radio dial. And you can find him here every Saturday afternoon from 2 to 4. It's the Doctor of Blues himself, Dr. Johnny Foster's Box Full of Blues, bringing you all the blues you can use every Saturday from 2 to 4. It's just a minute after 4 o'clock. 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We're WGDR Plainfield, WGDH Hardwick. My name's Mark. We're switching gears here now. It's time for 3 hours of great folk and Americana music on Acoustic Harmony. This program presents the opinion of its participants and producers. That would be all of me. It does not reflect the official opinion of WGDR, WGDH, or its licensee Central Vermont Community Radio. You can share your thoughts with the station via WGDR.org or by calling the studio at 802-454-7762. Well, it's great to be back down here again, and nice to have a little bit of cooler weather out there. I hope you've endured this little brief heat spell that we just are getting through. Beautiful summerish afternoon out there. Hey, 1 week from tomorrow is the summer solstice official summer's arrival, so you know we'll plan a special show for that as well as I believe it's also Father's Day weekend, so yeah, we're going to be filled up with themes next weekend. So today, we're going to go extra long on the new music roundup, and we've got some surprises along the way as well. So stay tuned, be with you for the next 3 hours. We've got the wonderful duo Rakish starting things off here in the background with their instrumental, Tune for Sarah, from their album a couple years back called Now Oh Now. And yeah, sit back, enjoy. I hope you're doing well out there. Thanks so much for tuning in. Spending part of your day with us here at Central Vermont Community Radio.

That is the brand new one from the artist that is called Bedouin. Bedouin is a Syrian American artist, and she's quite amazing. This is quite a beautiful new release, really, and a lot of let's just say it's very personal for her. A lot of family connections throughout this album. I believe some of her family still lives in the Middle East, and she talks about going back and forth and how that's what that's like these days. And anyway, it's just a really wonderful new album. It is called Neon Summer Skin, and we heard the song Long Way to Fall to wind up the set. Matthew Alexander, before that, his brand new one is called The Matter of the Heart. We heard I Walk a Lonely Road, and a familiar voice before that, Kacey Musgraves. Her brand new one is called Middle of Nowhere. Kacey's really reaching out to a lot of folks. She's got Willie Nelson on this album, Miranda Lambert, Gregory Alan Isaacoff as well, I believe. It's really an interesting collection of tunes, and I'm a big fan of Kacey Musgraves. I always have been. Something about her writing is she just is really can write a catchy hook, I believe. We heard the song Mexico Honey from the album Middle of Nowhere from Kacey Musgraves. For that was Benny Blue covering that tune, I've Endured. I think we all know that song from Tim O'Brien, and from Benny's new album, When I Am a Fossil, that kind of started off. But right at 4 o'clock, we started off with the duo Rakish, and there's called Tune for Sarah. Well, it gets us all caught up. It's about 20 minutes or so after 4 o'clock. You're tuned to the stations of Central Vermont Community Radio. We're WGDR Plainfield, WGDH Hardwick. My name's Mark. It's another edition of Acoustic Harmony. Here in Acoustic Harmony, we feature the music of great independent singer-songwriters and acoustic folk and Americana artists, folks you're not going to find anywhere else on your radio dial. I think a lot of us say that down here, but it's really mostly true. Most of the folks that are down here are really into the independent folks and the kind of obscure artists, and thankfully so, that there's some place for these wonderful, wonderful artists to be heard. Well, let's go to a pair of these wonderful independent artists right now, Amy Mallison and Lee Stivers. I think they're based out in the Midwest. Just put out a brand new one. It's called Something Tells Me Everything Will Be All Right. And I can only hope that that's the truth, and maybe they know something that we all don't. We'll have to all just believe in it, and maybe it will manifest it to come true. Here's Amy and Lee with, of course, the classic tune. This one, I don't believe anybody knows who actually wrote this. I think it's one of those old traditional kind of a gospel-y blues folk songs from way back when. It's called Make Me a Pallet on Your Floor.

winding up that set with Remy Good from her new album. It's called Things I've Said Before with Don't Drive Me Home. Jessica Smucker before that. Jessica is one of our favorites. She's based over in upstate New York. And way, way back when, many, many years ago, she was a guest on this show, came in on a Christmas day. It was really a fun treat. Boy, that was a lot of years ago. Jessica Smucker's brand new single is called If You Fly Through Dallas. For that, Corinne Pulwart and Pippa Murphy. That's the duo based over in the UK. They've teamed up again with Dave Milligan on piano on this beautiful brand new release. It is called Windblown. We heard the song Lay My Old Body. We started off with Amy Mellison and Lee Stivers from their new one. It's called Something Tells Me Everything Will Be All Right with that classic old tune, Make Me a Pallet on Your Floor. 20 minutes in front of 5 o'clock, it's WGDR Plainfield, WGDH Hardwick. I'm Mark, it's Acoustic Harmony. Let's get straight back to it. Been wanting to get back to this one from John Gorka for some time. His brand new one is called Unentitled. Getting a lot of help from Lucy Kaplansky on this tune that is called No Time to Cry.

0: Well, really wonderful brand new release from John Bowden, a wonderful UK-based artist, usually being the front man of the UK band Bellowhead. But here he's teaming up with a wonderful, beautiful string section. They're called the Remnant Strings. The new album is called Last Mile Home. It's live at the factory, and you can hear the birds and all those nature sounds in the background recorded live outside. We heard the song Old Straight Track to wind up the set. Scott Sean White before that. I love that tune, Piano for Sale, and it's sold, and he just grabs it from his new album, Days Are Long. And I'm really love to find out if that's a true-to-self song from Scott. And it seems to me like it certainly is something that's plausible from a musician to wander into the old, I don't know, church or wherever you used to start to learn to play and sing and find that original piano for sale, and you take it home. Renee Fleming and Bela Fleck before that. This is a wonderful collaborative album from these two. It is called The Fiddle and the Drum, and one of these days we'll get to that tune, of course, that famous Joni Mitchell song. But here we heard the song, you know, the mashup kind of He's Gone Away and Storms Are on the Ocean. Renee Fleming, what a powerful vocalist she is. Of course, she's known as an operatic singer. She wanted to team up and do some folk music. So who better than Bela Fleck to get together with and to build a beautiful album? John Corcus started off that set. His new one from late last year called Unentitled, we heard No Time to Cry, started off the set. Just a couple minutes in front of 5 o'clock, you're tuned to the stations of Central Vermont Community Radio. We're WGDR Plainfield, WGDH Hardwick. My name is Mark. It's another edition of Acoustic Harmony. 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And let's see, oh boy, lots of stuff happening here at WGDR these days. And if you haven't heard yet, we've got a new location for our antenna. New antennas up on a new tower, well, an established tower, but it is up high in the hills there. And now we're asking you, our listeners, to help us out. And how do you hear us now? If you're we're broadcasting now 91.1. This is only WGDR. GDH just stays the same. But if you've noticed that the WGDR signal is coming in clear, or if you're hearing us in places you couldn't before, or if it's been kind of, if it's degraded, we want to know. 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It's levi@wgdr.org, and send a general location or address, and you can report anonymously. And hey, everybody that helps us build this listener map is going to be entered into a contest to win a prize from WGDR's swag shop. 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So stay tuned for that, a wonderful local artist here in Vermont. It's WGDR Plainfield, WGDH Hardwick.
1: Willie Dixon said, the blues is the roots, the rest is the fruits. 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King said, the blues is the mother of American music. And Muddy Waters said, the blues had a baby and they named it rock and roll. However you look at it, the impact of blues on the music today is undeniable. 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
2: 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I've

how's everyone going? I hope you're all well. This is Karen Casey speaking from Cork in Ireland. And you're listening to Acoustic Harmony with Mark, heard here every Saturday on the stations of Central Vermont Community Radio. That's WGDR Plainfield and WGDH Hardwick. I hope you're all doing well.

0: Well, some old-timey gospel music for you there from April Virch and Joe Newberry. And we'll love these two together. This is like, I think, the second album that they've done together, maybe the third, I think, if you count a holiday album as well. The new album is called Blessing on the Wing. We heard the song Neighbors to wind up that set. Maisie Owen before that. Maisie is a fairly young artist, but she's a Nashville native and grown up with music all her life. Started out like when she was in 8 or 9 years old and started off on viola and then switched over to guitar, and heavily influenced by folks like Nick Drake and other finger picker starting artists like that, Guy Clark as well. And her father is an award-winning songwriter himself. So Maisie, as I say, has been around music all her life. Her new one is called Dark on a Sunny Day. We heard I Can Be Just Like You. And it was Jenny Reynolds before that Austin-based singer-songwriter boy. Jenny's one of my favorites. She doesn't put out a whole lot of albums, but the ones she puts out are just really, truly works of art. Her brand new one is called Willow and Stone. We heard the song Closer. We started off with the Cousins Project, the new project from Christina Stikos, joining up with her cousin, Steve Mayone. And I think this is the second album they've done together. It is called Child of the Hills. There we heard Steve taking the lead on the song called Traveler to start off that set. Well, it gets us all caught up. You're tuned to the stations of Central Vermont Community Radio. We're WGDR Plainfield, WGDH Hardwick. My name's Mark. It's another edition of Acoustic Harmony. Hey, if you're looking to see some music this weekend, the Montpelier Community Gospel Choir is and special guest Sheeta announced their two-part Juneteenth concert celebration that is happening today and tomorrow, a 7:30 showing or airing or performance, let's call it, this evening, and a 4 o'clock performance tomorrow afternoon. It's the concert will begin with selections by the a cappella ensemble, followed by West African drumming and dance from Sheeta. It's a large choir, and they're going to share high-energy gospel music, including new arrangements of old favorites like I'm Gonna Sing and His Eye is on the Sparrow. The Juneteenth Gospel Concert Celebration held at the Unitarian Church in Montpelier this evening at 7:30, as well as tomorrow afternoon at 4 o'clock. And more information is online, including reservations and all that good stuff you need to know. Visit MontpelierGospel.org/concerts. That's MontpelierGospel, altogether.org/concerts. Gets us caught up 20 minutes after 5 o'clock. Let's get back to some more new music. We're keeping this new music train rolling for a little while longer here this afternoon. And let's go on with this one from Anna Tivel, one of my favorite Pacific Northwest Coast-based artists. Yeah. And is just one of my favorites. And this song is called Animal Poems. This is B-sides. I think these are a collection of tunes that just didn't find their way onto any other collections. So she put a collection of them together. And this is called Swan Song.
1: See how the shadows return wearing purple. The day was a good one.

I wonder if kids these days, if any of them, or I don't know, any of them have ever played that good old game hide and seek outdoors, and you would give that ollie ollie income free when you just couldn't find them. I have such fond memories of being outside, spending so much out time with my sisters and families and playing these games. Anyway, Dirk Powell there, bringing back some memories from his brand new release called Waves. And of course, Ollie Ollie, Income Free is the song that wound up the set. The Milk Carton Kids before that, their brand new and Lost Cause Lover Fool. We heard Blinded and Smiling. Hannah and Nathan before that, two wonderful Ontario-based artists, both of them award-winning musicians. It's Hannah Sheeran Naaman and Nathan Smith teaming up together on this album called Love and Labor. We heard their song called Younger Days. And we started off with Anna Tivell, based out in the Pacific Northwest, from hers called Animal Poem B-Sides. We heard Swan Song to start off the set. Gets us caught up. It's about 25 minutes or so in front of 6 o'clock. You're tuned to the stations of Central Vermont Community Radio. We're WGDR Plainfield, WGDH Hardwick. I'm Mark. It's another edition of Acoustic Harmony. Every Saturday afternoon, you'll find me down here from 4 to 7, featuring these really amazing, wonderful, independent singer-songwriters and acoustic, folk, and Americana artists. Hey, we've got just a minute here. Let's take a quick look at the weather forecast, because if you're like me, I was so happy to have that little change in the weather that we've had and get rid of some of that humidity and mugginess over the last couple of days. Tonight, we're looking for partly cloudy skies with low temperatures in the mid-50s with light and variable winds. It should be a better sleeping night than the last couple. 30% chance of showers and thunderstorms tomorrow, especially in the afternoon. Partly sunny with highs in the lower 80s. Showers and thunderstorms likely overnight on Sunday.

I will take it. What's Acoustic Harmony? My name is Mark. Let's get back to it. Here's another brand new one. It is our new music roundup. As I said, we were going to extend it. The new music train is rolling just a little bit longer today. Let's get this one on from Ed Snodderly. His brand new one is called Baggage Flies Free. This is That I Need You More Than I Ever Have.

Well, I'm so happy that we finally reached the release date for this wonderful new album from Ferris and Jason Romero, those two wonderful artists based up in that tiny town, Horsefly, British Columbia. They just put this brand new one out, as I say, yesterday. The release date is called These Are the Days That Turn Into Years. And we're calling that the title track because that song is called These Are the Days. So exciting to have new music from Ferris and Jason. Alila Diane, before that, her new one is called Who's Keeping Time? We heard Could Be. We started off with Ed Snodderly, getting a lot of help from Tim O'Brien on the tune That I Need You More Than I Have Ever Now. His new one is called Baggage Flies Free. Gets caught up. And that's, well, I think we'll hold off there on the new music roundup for now. I think that's enough spending time. But boy, so much great new music coming out this year, as every year. And it's just always exciting to get the new stuff and to put it out there for you folks who hear a lot of this stuff, maybe never anyplace else, but also first here. And those artists love to have their music played. So yeah, happy to do that. 10 minutes in front of 6 o'clock. Time is flying by this afternoon. I mentioned a little while back that Ruth Moody, one of my favorite female singer-songwriters, trio, well, one member of the trio, Waylon Jennings, and was in our area just a few weeks ago. And boy, I dropped the ball on that one, didn't even know that was happening. And I said that I will rectify it and do a little, not going to call it a tribute set, but a little, throw a little appreciation Ruth's way. Let's get a few songs on from Ruth Moody. Let's start with this one. It is called Springtime from her most recent album, a solo album that is called Wanderer. This is Ruth Moody in Twilight.

We're going to sing a peace song for you now. We're going to send it out for peace and for change. And yeah. We also want to send it out to anyone who needs peace in their lives tonight. So we'll sing out for them. This is called One Voice.

0: Well, I think just those few songs are a good reason and indication of why I absolutely love Ruth Moody. Ruth winding up there, going back a few years to her album These Wilder Things with Trees for Skies, and then it was the Waylon Jennings themselves all together at live show at the Live at the Mock Chunk Opera House. Thermasi, Ruth Moody, and Nikki Maida are the trio, the Waylon Jennings, and we heard their beautiful song, One Voice. And Ruth Moody started off the set from her newest album called Wanderer. We heard the song Twilight to start off the set. If you're ever in an area and Ruth Moody is playing either solo or with the Waylon Jennings, boy, you'd be in for a treat if you went to see that show for sure. Gets us caught up just a couple minutes after 6 o'clock. You're tuned to the stations of Central Vermont Community Radio. We're WGDR Plainfield, WGDH Hardwick. My name's Mark. It's another edition of Acoustic Harmony. 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More information at thecreativecampus.org. Well, we're going to take a very short top of the hour break, but hey, don't go anyplace. We've still got an hour to go here on Acoustic Harmony. Got some beautiful seasonal songs lined up and some surprises. Stay tuned. We're going to take a very short break here. We'll be back on the other side.
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3: 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Thanks for listening.

the wonderful Molly O'Brien, going back 30 years to her album Tell It True and her version of Lark in the Morning. Andrea Von Campen before that, from a couple years ago, her album called Sister Moon. We heard Mima's The Wild Woods, that wonderful Midwestern-based trio, and their version of Vincent, a beautiful acoustic remake. I just love their harmonies on that tune. Beautiful, beautiful song. The Wildwoods, of course, originally written by Don McLean way back in the, well, we won't go there. The Bombadils started off that set. From there, it's called New Shoes in their version of Wild Mountain Time. Yeah, a few of those songs feel like June is the perfect time to play them, and we've got a few more for that as well coming up. Hey, it's 20 minutes after 6 o'clock. It's WGDR Plainfield, WGDH Hardwick. I'm Mark. It's another edition of Acoustic Harmony here every Saturday from 4 to 7, squeezed into between Johnny Foster's Box Full of Blues and Jaggler Cat's Wormhole. So stay tuned. Coming up at 7 o'clock will be Jaggler Cat's Wormhole. But meanwhile, we've got about 40 minutes or so to go in the show. Let's get straight back to it. This one is from Kyle Carey, who now lives in Vermont. And so very excited to have her here in the state. But we're going back a few years to this album that is called North Star from Kyle and her song called June Day.

0: 12th of June. I love best the 12th of June.
1: Well, there's a distinctive voice for you. I think Lyle Lovett. Anytime you hear that voice, you pretty much know that's Lyle Lovett. And his song, 12th of June, winding up that short set. The Decemberists, with their song called June Hymn, that comes off their album, The King is Dead. Okay, no comment. And Kyle Carey started off that set with her song called June Day from her album, North Star. 25 minutes in front of 7 o'clock, it's WGDR Plainfield, WGDH Hardwick. I'm Mark. It's Acoustic Harmony. Let's get straight back to it again with another brand new one. This is one that I was just so excited to see the note about the new release coming out from the sisters called Rising Appalachia. It's Leah and Chloe. They've been around for quite a while now and put out a bunch of really wonderful albums. They have a brand new one. It's not, the full album has not come out yet. They're releasing a few singles in advance. And so I am so excited about this new album. It's going to be a little ways before we get the full album, but this song is a good indication of what the rest of the album is going to be like. Then I'm pretty excited about it. Here's Rising Appalachia and the advanced single that is called In Love with the Quiet.

Well, some songs to celebrate a nice, quiet summer evening out there. Renee Coughlin winding up that set with her single. It is called Happy in the Quiet. And going back in time before that with Supertramp. Boy, this was one of my favorite albums way, way back in the day, even in the quietest moments. And yeah, we heard the title track. Lydia Luce was before that with her song called Quiet from her album Mammoth. And Rising Appalachia, it's Leah and Chloe, the two sisters, with an advanced single from their yet-to-be-released brand-new album. The single we heard is called In Love with the Quiet. It's about, 6-7 minutes or so in front of 7 o'clock. You're tuned to the stations of Central Vermont Community Radio. We're WGDR Plainfield, WGDH Hardwick. My name is Mark. I've been down here for the last 3 hours keeping you company on this beautiful, nearly summer afternoon, early evening. Another reminder, next Saturday will be the day before summer solstice, so yeah, I haven't got it planned out yet, but you know we will be celebrating the summer solstice next Saturday on this show. So hope you'll tune in for that. Meanwhile, stay tuned to WGDR coming up at 7 o'clock, Jaggler Cat's Wormhole, and the weather from space starting things off as usual. And meanwhile, I'm going to leave you with one and maybe part of another. We'll start off with this one from Courtney Hartman that is called Bright Eye. And there may be time for a bit of an instrumental from David Greer. That's a beautiful guitar piece that is called Let's Think Why. And that'll do it. Hey, everybody, take care of yourselves. Be well. Enjoy these early days of summer. And we'll see you back here next Saturday. We'll do this all over again. Take care.

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Good evening, Central Vermont Radio listeners. Jaggler Hat's Wormhole just getting up and running here, as we do every Saturday night from 7 to 9. And as I like to start out each Saturday night, I'm going to shout out some of the programs from earlier today. A number of excellent syndicated programs to start things off this morning, including the Classic Country Jamboree and that Full Moon Hacksaw Jazz program. Most excellent. And then, of course, the usual suspects. Starting at noon, we had J. Willis Pratt with the Metal Edge, followed by Johnny Foster and his Box Full of Blues. And finishing up just a moment ago, another excellent edition of Acoustic Harmony with Mark. And now, if you've heard the program before, you'll know it's time for the weather from space. For tonight, looking to be mostly clear, but then some clouds later on and a shower in the far north. Temperatures ranging from the 50s to the low 60s. And then for Sunday, going to be limited sun, a few showers in the far north, and then some late day showers and storms mainly west. Going to top out in the 80s. And for Monday, going to have some early showers and a passing mountain shower with some breaks of sun in the valley and south. 60s to low 70s, what we're calling for on Monday. And for Tuesday, looks like some early fog followed by sunshine. Highs in the 70s and a bit humid. And a few upper 60s in the Adirondacks. And for Tuesday night, becoming partly cloudy. Going to have lows in the upper 40s to mid 50s. And finally for Wednesday, calling for sunshine with a mix of clouds. Chance of a few showers in the afternoon. Highs in the 70s to near 80. And for Wednesday night, becoming mostly cloudy with a good chance of showers. Lows in the 50s. So it sounds like these temperatures are regulating. Going to be a little bit more comfortable for the week coming up. All right, folks, that's going to do it for the weather from space, so let's get back into the space set already in progress.

And with the sound of the doctor, the show has officially begun. If you're just joining us, this program is Jaggler Cat's Wormhole, where we play space songs to start the show. After the doctor, anything goes. Finishing up there with Santana from their 1976 album Amigos. And we heard a track entitled Europa, subtitled Earth's Cry, Heaven's Smile. Prior to that, we heard from Genesis from their 1976 album, A Trick of the Tail, notably the first Genesis album to feature Phil Collins on vocals, as Peter Gabriel had left the band at that time. And from Genesis and the Trick of the Tail album, we heard Mad Man Moon. We're going to hear another cut from that album later in the 8 o'clock hour. And during the weather, as I have been doing since restarting the Time Capsule series here, we heard a bit from Brian Eno's Apollo album. We heard Signals and a little bit of An Ending Ascent. So yeah, welcome everyone, wherever and however you may be listening. So in case it wasn't completely clear up to this point, we are jumping into the 1976 Wormhole tonight, all selections from that year. And going to start things off with a theme song from a television program that had its debut in 1976. We're going to follow that up with a song by Ariel's dad. And after that, it's kind of a wait-and-see kind of thing. So

life. We went all over town, and everywhere they went, the people turned us down. Lord, in a bourgeois town, it's a bourgeois town.

All right, folks, just a bit past 7:30 here on Jaggler Cat's Wormhole. Welcome back to 1976. Tonight, the 1976 Wormhole All Selection from that year. Second time around, second time visiting 1976 on this here program. Finishing up there with Ry Cooder from his album Chicken Skin Music and the Bourgeois Blues. Prior to that,

tonight's 1976 Wormhole, we had Warren Zevon from his self-titled second album. We heard Mohammed Radio, preceded by the original theme for The Muppet Show, music composed by Sam Pottle and Jim Henson. All right, jumping back into the 1976 Wormhole, going to have an old bit from the last round, bringing back the I-Man interlude here. I'm not the biggest reggae fan in the world, but I definitely have appreciation for the art form. Used to go to the thing in Hardwick back in the day. What up, Hardwick? How y'all doing? But when it comes to reggae, my guy, my dude, is Rodney, talking about the Burning Spear. So we're going to hear one from the Dry and Heavy album, followed by the title track from Man in the Hills. And then after that, well, you'll just have to wait and see. It might get a little funky. Let's find out. Off we go.

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Oh, unless you're playing checkers, baby, and some bump music. 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

Well, folks, we are about to switch gears here, finishing up the first hour of this 1976 Wormhole here on Jaggler Cat's Wormhole. We got the one and only Isaac Hayes, super long jam, title track from his 76 album, Groovathon. And Bootsy Collins just before that with Stretching Out in Bootsy's Rubber Band. That's the name of the album. And we heard Psychotic Bump School. And starting out this set, Bill Withers from the album Naked and Warm. We heard the track Where Are You? And as Isaac's moving and grooving behind us, going to set us up for this next set. Going to start out with a theme from a movie. Started the show out with a theme from the TV show, Muppet Show, back at the top there. Now we're going to jump into a theme from a movie. Not going to tell you what it is, going to let you guess. And I still haven't figured it out by the end. I'm going to play a short clip from later on in the album that should be a dead giveaway as to what we're listening to. And then from there, we're jumping right into our 1976 prog set. Gonna get progressive up in here. Alright, so we're gonna let Isaac go for another minute or two, and then we're gonna jump into the next set with that 1976 movie theme. If you guess before I play the